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16: I think you tried to manufacture what you just said, what you're looking for, in the hell we did. I think he is the one that it's like, he could stalk. Now he also, he's weird. Sometimes he comes from way out of it, and sometimes he's right up there. Maybe he could just sit fourth or fifth like you want him this time. I think it's possible in the spot. It sets up like it should, right?
17: I need him to run the 6-furlong efforts at two turns. Can he do it? Like, right? I don't know. We'll find out. Won't find out with a ton of money on it, though, because this is one of those races where I am not going to go too crazy here. I did mention the 9, Chad Allen. Like, if I'm trying to play a bomb, this is the horse for me. That has at least shown the ability to try and close ground, has lost to Desert Gate, pretty badly two back, so it's hard for me to try and put this horse on top. Lost to Kruper three back, but ran the style of trip that I kind of am looking for in a horse in this race. So the nine, I guess, is my price play here if I'm going to go try and go a little bit more off the beaten path. But again, nothing too crazy for me. Did you like anyone else at a price in this spot?
16: Yeah, the only other horse I wanted to mention, and again, it's a horse that I kind of could maybe get the trip. It doesn't, I don't know, but it could set up for him. And I also don't know where this horse is going to run, so it's like I can't get too excited. But the number seven, Bricklin, he's a lot better than that last race. I don't know what happened at Monmouth in the Long Branch. He was just not good in that race whatsoever. And I thought he was getting a decent enough trip. And I'm not saying I thought he was just going to dominate from there, but I thought he was going to win from there. He should have. He was even money. Paco's aboard, you know, that day. He's winning a lot at Monmouth. At least he was. And didn't run very well. But his other races aren't terrible. I kind of think Bricklin and the Hell We Did, they're kind of the same. It's like they've been up against some good ones and ran okay. If he can get back to the Arkansas,

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9: I think you tried to manufacture what you just said, what you're looking for in the hell we did. I think he is the one that it's like, he could stalk. Now he also, he's weird. Sometimes he comes from way out of it, and sometimes he's right up there. Maybe he could just sit fourth or fifth like you want him this time. I think it's possible in the spot. It sets up like it should, right?
10: I need him to run the 6 furlong efforts at two turns. Can he do it? I don't know. We'll find out. Won't find out with a ton of money on it, though, because this is one of those races where I am not going to go too crazy here. I did mention that the 9, Chad Allen, if I'm trying to play a bomb, this is the horse for me. that has at least shown the ability to try and close ground, has lost to Desert Gate pretty badly two back, so it's hard for me to try and put this horse on top. Lost to Kruper three back, but ran the style of trip that I kind of am looking for in a horse in this race. So the nine, I guess, is my price play here if I'm going to go try and go a little bit more off the beaten path. But again, nothing too crazy for me. Did you like anyone else at a price in this spot?
9: Yeah, the only other horse I wanted to mention, and again, it's a horse that I kind of could maybe get the trip. It doesn't, I don't know, but it could set up for him. And I also don't know where this horse is going to run, so it's like I can't get too excited. But the number seven, Bricklin, he's a lot better than that last race. I don't know what happened at Monmouth in the Long Branch. He was just not good in that race whatsoever. And I thought he was getting a decent enough trip. And I'm not saying I thought he was just going to dominate from there, but I thought he was going to win from there. He should have. He was even money. Paco's aboard, you know, that day. He's winning a lot at Monmouth. At least he was. And didn't run very well. But his other races aren't terrible. I kind of think Bricklin and the Hell We Did, they're kind of the same. It's like they've been up against some good ones and ran okay. If you can get back to the Arkansas Derby, if you can even get back to the Sunland Derby, I think Bricklin has a little bit of a shot. I wasn't thrilled about him, but I put him in third because I just was like, you know, he could sit the trip, and if he fires a little bit stronger and gets back to those last two races before the Long Branch, I think he's in there with a little bit of a shot. And I do think he'll be every bit of 6-1 if he runs here.
10: Yeah, I don't disagree with you. I do think that makes some sense. I just, again, he's another one I don't know about the trip. You look through this entire field, and this is pretty wild. None of these horses have won a race going two turns when they're not first, second, or third at first call. And second or first by the half mile point. But yeah, it's
9: crazy.
10: That makes it a pretty big question mark of how they're going to handle this. It's like we're going to have one horse in the lead, which is probably going to be Desert Gate. Who is going to actually be able to run him down? I think that's going to be a big question here for the Iowa Derby. Give me the number one, the Hell We Did 9-2 on the morning line. Number four, JJ Gray for Mr. Halterman there. That's race number seven for Prairie Meadows on Saturday. All right. Top in the helicopter, head over to Horseshoe, Indianapolis here for the Indiana Derby Grade 3, race number 12 on the Saturday card, mile and a quarter over the

0: number, and it might be a standout compared to the other races where you even won or whatever. And so I think that number does really stand out in the Matt Wynn, at least from a time form standpoint. That's what I'm looking at, and he got a huge number there. Now, if he runs that time form number, I mean, it's all theoretical, right? He would win, right? He's got the high time form minus maybe Desert Gate when he was running at one turn. So, look, I like our money, man. I kind of think he is going to get that trip, but I kind of, out of those two and out of that allowance race two back, we're out of the woods one. I kind of prefer him in this spot over the number four, our money, man. He did win two races in a row, broke the maiden at Oaklawn, and then that allowance race we talked about. I was disappointed, not that he lost up at Delaware in the Delaware Derby, but the fact he lost by four lengths, that's kind of disheartening a little bit. Big Cuddle was a horse I thought would win, though, so it is what it is. But I wish he was a little bit closer in that race, but I kind of think Out of the Woods is going to set the pace. You mentioned, I think he's going to set the pace with Desert Gate out. I think he's the one leading change he's going to have to run down.
1: Yeah, I mean, he better. The source has won twice in his career. Both times it was breaking from the one post and he made the lead. Not breaking from the one post. Not sure he's going to make the lead. That's why it's hard for me to like Out of the Woods. I think the six is going to be a problem from a pace perspective. Creole Chrome, who was forwardly placed in sprints consistently since stretching out to two turns, has been on or close to the lead in every single race. And that includes the Pathé Mile, which is a one turn race. I know, but they went 22-44-1 and this horse is only a length back. I think the six is your pace setter in this spot. And I think if anyone tries to go with the six is gonna be like, nah, bro, I'm just gonna keep going and I'm gonna burn us both out versus waiting and seeing if we can settle back. So I think it's going to be tough for anybody but the six to make the lead.

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11: We've had lots of religious schools in the area. We have a public charter school that just got a bunch of money from the SBA, and that's on top of homeschooling and virtual school. And I'm sympathetic to parents who want options, and I think that's it's fine to have options. Harrison County has also lost student population based on mergers and consolidations. Kids have gone elsewhere. You know, if they're closer to another county, that's where they've gone. Our hand has been forced by the legislature and the state government. You know, as far as the conversation of school choice and what's best for kids and all that, you know, public schools don't get to fight on a level playing field. We have to fight with our hands tied behind our back with regulations and all of these standards and protocols. You know, we have to take every kid that walks through the door. And that's not true for these places that are public charter schools or are taking voucher money. It's not true. They can pick and choose who they want.
12: That's Ryan Dames, president of the Education West Virginia Union chapter in Harrison County. Let's go to the sports desk. Daniel Woods is in. And Daniel, the highly anticipated Joe Brocato tour of high school football camps in West Virginia is underway.
13: That's right, Chris. Summer practices continue for high school football programs across the state. Joe Brocato is out there visiting the top programs in West Virginia, including one of the most recently successful teams in Class A. Tucker County is coming off of its fifth playoff win in the last 3 years, and head coach A.J. Rapp says his team is ready to build on that success again.
14: Definitely like been going one more week for the semifinals at least, and then, you know, then see what happens. Anytime you can play in a postseason, it just gives you that much experience, gives you that much extra time, extra practice. You know, 1 week, 2 weeks, whatever you had there, that's a big deal when you get kids coming back.
13: You can check out Joe Brocato's full summer visit with Tucker County Football at WVMetroNews.com. After 27 years on the job, one of the longest-serving athletic administrators in West Virginia is retiring. University High School Athletic Director Jeff Bailey is calling it a career, having overseen some of the greatest successes in Hawks program history. He says with so many games under his belt, there are a lot of special memories to look back on.
15: It's one of those where I might not remember all of them, but I remember bits and pieces of all of them. And it was a time that I will cherish forever, that's for sure.
13: Bailey was a guest Thursday on the CityNet statewide sports line. The WVSSAC's Health Plan Champions Cup in Class AA belongs to the Lincoln Girls and the Frankfort Boys, recognizing those programs for excellence in both athletics and academics during the 2025-26 school year. Lincoln topped the girls' leaderboard after winning a state championship in cheerleading with runner-up finishes in soccer and track. Frankfort scored big to win the Boys' Cup, taking home state titles in football and baseball while securing third-place finishes in cross-country and track. The NBA Summer League continues today in Las Vegas with a significant West Virginia presence, including a Mountain State native making a big impact on day one. POCA product Isaac McNeely scored 10 points for the Atlanta Hawks in a 93-66 win over the San Antonio Spurs, hitting a pair of three-pointers along with two rebounds and two assists. The marquee matchup of the day saw the top two picks in last month's NBA draft go head-to-head as number one selection A.J. DeBonta led the Washington Wizards to a 92-88 win against number two pick Darren Peterson and the Utah Jazz. DeBonta scored a game-high 27 points. And the World Cup quarterfinals continue today. France is on to the semis with a win against Morocco. Spain takes on Belgium this afternoon. Morning news time is 6:21.
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16: He says, I love the opening line, we as a free people, self-governing, hold this truth to be self-evident, that if you have to tell folks you are in charge, you ain't. Joining us on Metro News Talk Line this morning is Andrew Donaldson. Andrew, good to talk to you. Thanks for coming on this morning.
17: Privilege. This is bucket list stuff for West Virginia kid to get on Talk Line. So thank you guys so very much. And of course, it's the one day where I'm actually here and nobody's here. So this is fun. I appreciate it.
16: Yeah, it would have worked out great otherwise. Andrew, yeah. You are referring to the state of the West Virginia Republican Party with that opening line. Who is exactly in charge? Governor Morrissey says he is in charge. But as you said, if you have to tell people you are the captain now, are you really the captain now, Andrew?
17: That's what we're having, a live action role play scenario here from the primaries. We have all that money coming in, deciding who's going to be in charge of things. And we all know the factions involved. We have, you know, the more traditional power structures in the state of West Virginia. Governor Morrissey has a lot of the newer political groups that have pumped outside money in. Not that they haven't been here before, but just at a new level. We know that Senator Capito and the family and the dynasty of them. We know Jim Justice, even with all his troubles, still has quite a vast network and a lot of supporters. All those things go together, and then there's always more people that want to get in on the game as we go forward. So if you're going to be in charge, that's fine. And he has a claim to that, but there's other peoples with claims to that.
18: So traditionally, the governor is always the head of a state party, but that's traditionally. And I think, Andrew, that's in times when you don't have these kinds of factions and you don't have these kinds of battles. So what is the upside in Morrissey wanting to say this? Is he just talking to his base? Is it fundraising? Because I don't really see an upside in tossing this out. You know, at the same time this is happening, a lot of emails this week from the Morrissey camp to his supporters about the election and their victory and all these kinds of things. What's the upside here?
17: I don't know. The governor came in with quite a bit of goodwill, from especially from the press and the political thing, because remember, one of the knocks on Jim Justice was he was not very present in Charleston, whatever else you thought. He just was not present. He wasn't involved. He kind of led the legislature from afar with dictates and things like that. So a lot of the media that maybe doesn't even personally like Governor Morrissey or his politics, they were encouraged. It's like, well, at least he's going to talk to us. He's going to be part of the process. I think there was a bit of a blown opportunity there, but I also understand the political part of this. This is the new style of politics, very Trumpian style of politics, where it says you just keep saying you're winning and keep putting one foot in front of the other and keep saying you're winning no matter what. The problem is, in a state like West Virginia, when you have a supermajority where you have factions and you have well-entrenched factions like the Moore Capito family, like the Justices, like others, they're not just going to step aside. And the more you antagonize them as opposed to work with them, you're just making the rut to get up the hill a little bit deeper. Doesn't mean you're not going to get to the top of the hill, but you're making your life a lot harder than, in my opinion, you probably needed to make it.
16: Talking to Andrew Donaldson, political commentator here in West Virginia. He does all sorts of media appearances commenting on politics. So, Andrew, in part of your column there, you focus specifically on the Vernon Chris seat in the House of Delegates. I know he's finance chair, but that was one seat in the House of Delegates. Why did you think that was a noteworthy race in the grand scheme of this whole conversation?
17: Well, the story writes itself. You have an entrenched politician who has, correct me if I'm wrong here, TJ, 30-some years of public service when you aggregate it all together.
18: Yep.
17: Well-known guy, well-respected guy. You had a lot of the Democrats come out and go, look, we disagree with him on everything, but he worked with us. We're used to dealing with him in committees. He knows how to make the process work. And you have a newcomer, a very young man, 23 years old, in Charles Harsgood, and we'll see how he does with his career. That story writes itself. It's a classical story of the entrenched politician and the upstart does it. What changed it was all the money involved. And then when you look at the voter turnout there, where you know you have 1,800 people decide that election, decide a very important seat, that is a good little microcosm into the wider story of this primary and the wider story of what's going on in the state of West Virginia now with this faction fight. It just kind of encapsulates it pretty perfectly.
18: You know, politics makes for strange bedfellows. And given all the support that the governor gave Hartsock, I do not know the gentleman, never met him, look forward to meeting him and talking with him. How ironic would it be if he falls into the House, makes relationships there, pushes legislation, and all of a sudden, maybe he's not as entrenched in the Morrissey camp as the Morrissey camp may expect. I mean, it could happen.
17: It could remember, Robert C. Byrd was an upjump at one point. None of us were alive at the time because we're all of a certain age. But all these classical figures, at some point they had to get in. By the way, one thing I really hated in the media, stop talking about him working at Walmart. I started out at Walmart. Thank you very much. That turned out really well for me in my career because I decided I could go do other things. And there's nothing wrong with working at Walmart. But when he gets to the House, it is incumbent on him because, look, the prerequisite of that job to get that support was to be the governor's yes man. So he's going to have to card. The governor didn't do him any favors. He's going to have to become his own man. I hope he does. For his constituency, I think he has the ability to do. I know he's tried to run for other things. We will see what he does. But the governor didn't do him any favors walking in. We'll have to see how it goes. You bring up a really important point. Once you get in there, though, now we're going to find out about your integrity, your character, and what really matters to you. And I look forward to seeing what the man does.
16: So, Andrew, let me ask you the $5 million question. Who is the head of the Republican Party in West Virginia? If is it the governor? If it's not the governor, who is it?
17: Yes.
16: Yes is the answer.
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0: They say you can't take the lottery with you. 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

0: Corner. Asking the hard questions, holding the line, and speaking the truth. 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
2: It was a tough walk up to the school and a more harrowing journey to get here to do that. But it's great watching your kids grow up, but it's sad too. When she was she wasn't even born yet when I got into politics. And so it's such a funny little marker, right, that, you know, she, my entire life in public service has been sort of spanned her life. So
3: how do you celebrate the final day of elementary school?
2: Well, she is just ready for middle school.
3: Oh, yeah.
2: And there is zero trepidation on her end. The only emotion in the entire transaction was with her mother and me.
3: You guys, on the other hand, may be a little bit more anxious, I tell you.
2: Anxious is probably a good way to describe sad and crying and feeling very old.
3: Attorney General J.B. McCuskey joining us. Your staff made a trip to Washington, D.C. this week, meeting with Vice President J.D. Vance, talking about fraud. What did they take away from that conference?
2: Yeah, I think the main thing to take away from that big meeting is that we finally have somebody in Washington who is committed to rooting this out. And, you know, it's sort of always been this third rail. And you and I have talked about this when I was the state auditor. I mean, I talked about fraud all the time, right? It's there. It's happening. And there's two reasons why you need to have somebody who brings that topic up constantly. The first reason is that if people who are willing to steal know that somebody's looking, they're going to be way less willing to steal. And two, there are billions of dollars being pilfered from the pocketbooks of the American taxpayer right now. And you need not look any further than Minnesota, California, et cetera, to see that the money isn't just being taken, it's taken from the most vulnerable amongst us, right? This is money that is supposed to be going into Medicare and Medicaid. It's money that's supposed to be, you know, dealing with hospice care for people that need, you know, a little bit of extra help financially at the end of their life. You know, there are people who are willing to steal the money that is designed for the most vulnerable among us. And it's nice to see that somebody is finally putting their foot down and saying, we can't keep going this way. The federal budget is too big, and we need to make sure that every single dollar that's taken from an American taxpayer for the federal government is spent wisely and is spent on the things that we all agree need to happen, which is making sure we're taking care of those who need a little more help.
3: How difficult is it from your office's perspective to root out that fraud, to find it, and not just find it, JB, but successfully prosecute it?
2: Yeah, so it's a lot easier to find it in places where it has never been looked at. And what I find really remarkable about what's going on in Minnesota under the ridiculous leadership of a guy named Keith Ellison, who's their attorney general, is that it was happening not only right under their noses, but they were taking political donations from the very people that were stealing from the programs that he was supposed to be watching over, right? And so if we lived in a place where there were billions of dollars of fraud that was being committed openly, I think it would have been a lot easier to find. We live in a little bit of a different place. West Virginia has, you know, we've had our fair share of missteps, right? I mean, I think we prosecuted somewhere in the neighborhood of 90 felony fraud cases in my 8 years in the auditor's office. It's not that it isn't happening, but the scale is different. And our culture is obviously different. So, you know, I have a lot of faith in the people of West Virginia to find these things before they get really large and make sure that somebody in the government knows that that's going on. But all that being said, this is a data problem, right? This isn't a cops running around with guns blazing problem. This is a This is a data analysis problem where we're analyzing the trends in what our spend is, where it's going, who it's going to, and whether or not these the numbers make sense on a macro scale, which means that we have to sort of, you know, reorganize our offices into places that are very data driven with a lot of, you know, AI help, if I'm being honest, but people who are committed to finding trends in data as opposed to, you know, kicking down a door with their pistols out.
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0: In 1914, the same year the first commercial flight soared and the Panama Canal opened, Greer Industries was born. Herbert and Agnes Greer began in Morgantown, West Virginia, striking the first pick into the limestone formation that would become the backbone of one of the state's great industrial legacies. From the roads we drive on, the buildings we build, and the communities we serve, Greer Industries has been delivering quality for decades. At Greer Industries, we've been improving lives for more than a century.
1: That is the call of a ring-tailed lemur resonating through the wildlands of Madagascar. And that familiar sound is the call of an African elephant from the vast savannas of northern Kenya. These animals speak different languages, but they both have the same story to tell. Their species are in trouble, their habitats are being altered at a rapid rate, and damaged habitat means less food and less places to live. While we have reintroduced more than 40 endangered species, we cannot return them to a home that does not exist. Rescuing an animal is only half the battle. So please join San Diego Zoo Global Wildlife Conservancy in our efforts to preserve and conserve the native habitats of our endangered species and ensure that the wild places are filled with the wild calls of their inhabitants for generations to come. Join us now at endextinction.org.
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12: Fourth-year linebacker Ben Cutter is expected to be one of West Virginia's defensive leaders. 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
12: Year two for the Mountaineers under head coach Rich Rodriguez is also year two for the Mountaineers under defensive coordinator Zach Alley. Senior linebacker Ben Cutter is in his fourth season in the program, and he discussed mastering the defensive schemes.
15: The hardest part was knowing what everybody's doing. With Zach Alley's defense, we really have to control. Like, we have to control the front more. More demanding and controlling the front than previous years, making sure those guys are set up. Everybody knows what they're doing. There's more specific checks in coverages. There's not, if they line up in FDB, we're mass checking this, or they line up in empty, we're mass checking this. You have a specific check for every call. Just the complexity of it is hard, but once you kind of get past figuring out, okay, this is my technique, in this call I'm a hook, in this call I'm a flat, and you know, I'm a gap fitter or whatever. Once you kind of get past that and you start categorizing all these sets of calls, I'm doing the same thing. It starts to get more simple to where you can play fast.
12: So the system is complex to learn. What makes it difficult to play against?
15: We disguise every single play. And we have so many things at the same time, having so little responsibility. We have 20 different calls where I'm just a hook defender, but all 20 of those calls look differently, and there's just like a slight difference in the way we're showing the offense what we want them to see.
12: Cutter has played games since he was a true freshman. What areas has he improved the most?
15: I would say flexibility, being able to move in space better. Open field tackles is something that I've struggled with, so we got a lot of drills coming around that we don't say break down. We say eat up grass, because when we say break down, it makes you slow down. So we eat up grass on the way to ball carrier, and we've been doing a lot of drills with change of direction and open field tackling, stuff like that.
12: Ben Cutter of the Mountaineers. With the Golden Blue Report, I'm Kyle Wiggs, Metro News Sports.
2: 6:59 on the morning news. Coming up the next hour, TJ Mettis has today's commentary. We've got the entertainment report, plus more news, sports, and weather. For Daniel Woods, I'm Chris Lawrence. I'm Metro.
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17: From ABC News, I'm Sherry Preston. The Harris County Prosecutor's Office in Houston launching its own investigation into the ICE-involved fatal shooting of an undocumented immigrant who had been living in the U.S. for more than 30 years. That probe, separate from the one Homeland Security is conducting, says ABC's Jim Ryan.
18: After meeting with the family of Lorenzo Salgado Araujo, Harris County District Attorney Sean Teer says his office is looking into the possibility that the ICE agents who killed the 52-year-old committed state crimes, including murder. He tells Houston Public Media.
19: We are going to investigate it, and if someone committed that crime, you don't get to hide behind a badge.
18: Teer says he's at a disadvantage because DHS has control over the evidence. ICE says its agents acted in self-defense after Salgado Araujo tried to run them over in his van. Jim Ryan, ABC News.
17: A wildfire in Spain has killed at least a dozen people, making it one of the deadliest on record there. Soaring temperatures once again gripping much of the country. There could be more record-breaking heat in this country as well over the weekend. The U.S. and Iran said to be still working on technical negotiations over Iran's nuclear program. However, says ABC's Karen Waugh,
20: tensions remain high in the Middle East. The U.S. now expanding its targets beyond military sites, striking a railroad bridge that Iran says it quickly repaired. Iran responded with its own wave of missiles and explosive drones, targeting U.S. forces across the region, including Bahrain, Kuwait, and Jordan.
17: A nominating convention for the Democrats' next Senate candidate in Maine will begin on Monday. Now that Graham Plattner has pulled his name off the ballot, this man in Portland says he's not sure who to consider next.
21: I don't know. Yeah, I don't like Susan Collins. I don't like the baggage she carries. But I don't know.
17: A former girlfriend accusing Plattner of sexual assault, which he denies, along with other allegations that have surfaced in recent days. You're listening to ABC News.
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17: New hope that robots can save lives. For the first time, surgeons at UC San Diego have operated using human robots, removing gallbladders on pigs ahead of human trials. ABC's Sophie Flay has more on the robot named Sergi.
24: Sergi is not like the robotic systems already in operating rooms, machines that require a lot of space. Sergi fits anywhere a person can, and that's the point. Researchers say robots like Sergi could one day help ease staffing shortages in hospitals, starting as an assistant, handing tools and cleaning up.
17: Still more questions surrounding the death of Nolan Wells, the 18-year-old who died after a 4th of July event with friends on a popular undeveloped island off the coast of Mississippi. Police say the friends left the island without Wells, whose body was found 2 days later.
0: We haven't heard from investigators really since Monday of this week. That was the last time the sheriff actually did an on-camera interview, and it was an interview with ABC News, and that's when he said that he had not seen anything at that point that indicated a crime was committed. Well, we now know that comment has led to a firestorm of criticism on social media and online, many arguing that law enforcement there in Mississippi is not handling this case the way they should.
17: That's ABC's Alex Perez. The European Union is accusing Meta of breaching its social media law by designing Facebook and Instagram to get users hooked, the EU demanding Meta disable key addictive features. Sherry Preston, ABC News.
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4: Hello, everyone. From the Watchdog, I'm Darnell Foster with a look at your local weather forecast for your Friday. Mix of clouds and sunshine with a threat of a late afternoon scattered shower or storm. Daytime high of 83. Overnight low of 69 degrees under partly cloudy skies, partly to mostly sunny for your Saturday with temperatures in the low 80s for daytime highs. Have yourself a great day, everyone. From One the Watchdog, I'm Darnell Foster.
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8: 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Coming up, we'll get Daniel Woods on sports. Right now, in our backgrounder, a delay with funding for the school clothing allowance, which is used by more than 80,000 West Virginia children. Normally, eligible families can usually shop with those vouchers starting July 1, but they have not yet come. Catholic Charities West Virginia President and Chief Executive Mark Phillips talked about it on Metro News Midday Thursday.
9: This is something that some of these families have really relied on. So, you know, I grew up in the kind of family where we only had a pair of shoes, you know, that you needed to make sure that you weren't wearing it out in the creek and then trying to go to school, all of that. Like, it meant something when you had your school shoes. Mm-hmm. And these are families for whom it's the same. They, you know, this is not something that's a luxury. And these families right now are trying to decide, how do we just get our kids the basic things that they need to walk into school with dignity, and at the same time figure out how we're paying for groceries and utility bills? So working with these families who are making these difficult choices all across West Virginia in all of our communities, it can be really heartbreaking. to me, I'm just surprised that it's happening now. I understand that, you know, the governor's office is citing this $40 or $43 million TANF deficit. And on the other side, you've got legislators like Delegate Worrell, who's pushing back, indicating that there's already millions appropriated for TANF spending, much above the federal block grant dollars, that are specifically there to fund these programs. For me, I don't know what the truth of that is. Mm-hmm. What I do know is that families should not be caught in the middle of an accounting disagreement between the agency and the legislature. This money was appropriated, and kids need clothes to go back to school in 6 weeks.
8: That is Mark Phillips of Catholic Charities West Virginia on Metro News Midday. It's 7:18 on the morning news. Daniel Woods is at the sports desk. Morning, Daniel.
10: Good morning, Chris. The Tucker County football program is one of the most successful in Class A over the last 3 years, and the Mountain Lions are using their summer practices to prepare for a beefed-up schedule this fall. Head coach A.J. Rapp says his team has big challenges ahead after picking up some of the best opponents in their classification.
11: Teams dropping us, we've picked up three of the four semifinals teams from last year. So, you know, people call us, we're getting recognized that we're a team to play with. And, you know, teams that want to play good teams, you know, same as our basketball. You know, we play each other and, you know, they pick us up.
10: Check out Joe Bricado's full summer visit with Tucker County Football at WVMetroNews.com as his summer tour around the state continues. University High School Athletics will have new leadership for the first time in 27 years as Athletic Director Jeff Bailey enters retirement. Having watched the Hawks enjoy some of the biggest wins in school history, Bailey says his focus remained on working with coaches to do things the right way.
12: We got on the same page of what was best for our student athletes and what was best for our teams and what was best for our school and our community. And if we did those four things, then our coaches were in line with that. All good things usually happen.
10: Bailey was a guest Thursday on the CityNet statewide sports line. Elsewhere in high school athletics, the WVSSAC Health Plan Champions Cup continues to be awarded to programs around the state. Class AA going to the Lincoln Girls and the Frankfort Boys as those programs were recognized for excellence in athletics and academics. During the 2025-26 school year, Lincoln topped the girls leaderboard after winning a state championship in cheerleading and adding runner-up finishes in soccer and track. Frankfort wins the Boys Cup after state titles in football and baseball, along with third place finishes in cross country and in track. POCA alum Isaac McNeely is making an impact in the NBA Summer League after one day of competition in Las Vegas. He scored 10 points in the Atlanta Hawks 93-66 win over the San Antonio Spurs with a pair of three-pointers in that game. The Summer League has a distinct West Virginia flavor this year with 8 former WVU players, 3 former Marshall players, and 4 in-state natives competing during the event in Las Vegas. The World Cup quarterfinals continue today. Tournament favorite France is the first team into the semifinals, winning its quarterfinal match 2-0 against Morocco. Play rolls on today with Spain taking on Belgium. The Spanish reached the quarterfinals by beating Portugal 1-0. Belgium picked up its win over the United States in the round of 16, 4-1. Morning news time is 7:21.
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3: I have insisted, I have asserted, I have claimed that if I were Mike Pushkin, the chair of the State Democrat Party, I would be feeling pretty good, dare I even say optimistic, about the Democrat Party's chances to make significant gains in November in state legislative races. That's what I have said I would feel if I were Mike Pushkin. Let's ask the real Mike Pushkin this morning. The State Democrat Party Chair, Kanawha County Delegate Mike Pushkin, joins us from the Incova Insurance Studios in Charleston. Mike, good morning.
13: Good morning, and I have to say, you are correct. That's exactly how
3: you're
13: I feel.
3: Optimistic.
13: I feel good. I am optimistic, and that is because we had some real results to look at on May 12th. I mean, there's a lot of polling. There's a lot of editorializing that goes on but leading up to an election. But you have an election. Those are real numbers, and those real numbers looked pretty good. We are cautiously optimistic as West Virginia Democrats right now.
3: So what numbers in particular stood out to you, and what were your takeaways?
13: Well, I'll start with the voter turnout numbers. Well, overall, you know, I think it was 21%, which is low, but it's about, however, unfortunately, that's par for the course for a midterm primary. as in the low 20s. But if you break down those numbers, look inside those numbers, the Democratic turnout in West Virginia was around 37%, while the Republican turnout was in the low 20s, which shows the enthusiasm is on our side. And that has I think that part of it has very little to do with the Republicans closing their primary. That's we don't have those numbers yet of how many independents requested Democratic ballots, but we think those are going to be high as well. I think we don't get those numbers until July. But our folks turned out, and the results speak for themselves. The folks that we felt were the best for the job for a Supreme Court won. I think it's safe to say we now have a very new majority on the Supreme Court, which is I feel will be favorable towards working West Virginians, and that's great news. And the other nonpartisan judicial race, we had a registered Democrat, Jim Douglas, who was running against a registered Republican, and Dan Greer. And, Judge Douglas did not hide the fact that he was a Democrat, but ran on it, talked about being pro-choice and for childhood immunizations, and he won, and it wasn't particularly close.
14: Mike, I know we won't get those numbers to July until June or July about how many independents chose Democrat ballots. My gut tells me there was a significant number of independent, unaffiliated voters, whatever you want to call them, for whatever reason, everybody gets to choose, but they were disenfranchised. They were told by Republicans, we don't want you to participate in our primary. And they said, fine and dandy, we'll participate over here. I think we want to see a significant number of those voters who have participated on the Democrat primary ticket. What are your thoughts?
13: I feel the same way. We'll know soon enough, but I also have a hunch that a lot of those folks are going to vote the same way in the fall. Mm-hmm. They're not going to forget being kicked out of the Republican primary, and we'll stick with our candidates in the fall. And the good news is we gave them choices on our side, too, which took a lot of hard work, a lot of organizing amongst our county committees and our volunteers all over the state. And we had a lot of great candidates that stepped up and put their names on the ballot. We had contested primaries at the top of the ticket, even in some of our legislative races where we had contested primaries, and there was excitement on our side. And I feel a lot of these voters who chose those independent and unaffiliated voters that went in and asked for a Democratic ballot, a lot of them are going to be sticking with us in the fall, and I like our chances in a lot of these races.
14: How do you make certain, I guess you can't make certain, Mike, but how do you recruit and do your best to make certain those voters you're talking about do stick with the Democrat Party in the fall?
13: Well, we have, I think I've always felt our best messengers are our candidates, and the good news is we have great candidates, but to keep those, work with our candidates to make sure that they keep voters engaged. We will get out there and try to keep voters engaged as well. Voter registration drives and, showing up and meeting people where they are. And listening to them about what is driving them right now. And unfortunately, I think a lot of people are very upset about things that are going on. I think people feel that the state and the country as a whole is on the wrong track. When you look at gas prices, they're going to continue to go up all summer due to a war of choice that we were told was going to be over in 2 weeks, and now we're going on three months today. Over in Iran, which is causing those gas prices to go up. Or if you see some of the corruption going on at the state level, where we see, lawmakers tied directly to these data centers that nobody seems to want in their backyard. There's a lot of things that people are upset about. I think that that's why the enthusiasm is on the Democratic side right now. And I think we're going to pull off some upsets.
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10: 7:36 on the morning news. Good morning. I'm Chris Lawrence. 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Meadows.
11: Chris, sometimes what captures all the attention isn't what ultimately matters most. Politics has a way of teaching that lesson. So do elections. Everyone watches the governor's race, the legislative contests, Supreme Court elections, and they should. Those offices shape laws, budgets, and public policy for years to come. But every now and then, the election almost nobody notices quietly changes everything. That may be exactly what happened in West Virginia this past May. Buried beneath the headline races were elections for the Republican State Executive Committee. Most voters paid little attention, yet those relatively obscure contests may soon determine who gets to participate in future Republican primaries. Here's why. A while back, West Virginia Republicans closed their primaries to registered independents.

0: The Watchdog.
1: In 1960, and we've been on this steady decline for a variety of reasons. One is we have more deaths than births. That's one big demographic reason. The other is we don't have a lot of net migration. We don't have a lot of people moving here. There are exceptions to that. Think of the Eastern Panhandle, Berkeley County in particular, which is the fastest growing county, Montague County, where we're located. That's a growing county. But most of the counties in West Virginia do not have net migration, do not have growth. And some West Virginians will say, okay, good, we don't want it to be crowded. We don't want those people moving into the state. But it is, the research shows over and over and over again that population growth is linked to economic growth. And economic growth is linked to population growth. And it's a bit of a conundrum, you know, which comes first, the chicken or the egg. But West Virginia needs more people to come here, but they also need more economic development. So an economic development looks to locate where there are people that can work. So which happens first? So the bottom line is, and I think that House Speaker Roger Hanshaw and his team did a good job of this in the last session, was to try to pass legislation to try to lay more of a framework, more of a baseline to make it easier to do business in West Virginia and for businesses to locate and expand here. And if you do those things, then hopefully the people will follow.
2: The one key piece of that, and TJ and I talked a lot about it during the session, was that the Team West Virginia concept, based off the Jobs Ohio program, mm-hmm. to go out and get these businesses, to get these companies to come here, because it's kind of a domino effect, right? Once one company locates, and then you get others going, well, why did they go right there? What is attractive? And then you start to get the other interests. That, I thought, was a key. I hope it comes back this January, and I hope they keep bringing it back until they get it through, because I think that's a key piece to what you're talking about, to bring in whatever the corporations are, whatever the businesses are, that are also going to draw the people, because all of our, I won't say all of our problems, but a lot of our problems can be solved with more people here in West Virginia paying into the pot, so we can fund schools and roads and all the things we talk about that are underfunded all the time.
1: Yeah, you're exactly right. And look, there are challenges associated with growth, and Berkeley County officials will tell you about that. But also there's benefits. I mean, people moving in, people are buying things, people are paying taxes. And you look at, Berkeley County has a couple things going for it, and we single that out because it's the fastest growing county. One is it's on the I-81 corridor, which is a very busy corridor. It's there's a major rail system through there, major railroad through there. It's very close to the greater D.C. Metroplex. It has flat land. It's just over the mountain from fast-growing Loudoun County. So there's just a lot of things that are benefiting a place like Berkeley County. You can't always recreate that, right? Mm-hmm. Because the biggest challenges in West Virginia are where? Southern West Virginia, right? And they are not growing. In fact, they're losing population. Here's another factor, Dave, is that we have an older and sicker population. When we talk about more deaths than births, the lifespan in West Virginia for men and women is 15 to 16 years less than it is in Hawaii, which is the healthiest state. 15 to 16 years. So somebody might live to be 65 in West Virginia, and they live to be 80 in Hawaii. So we have that issue confronts us as well.
2: Just one more point up about the economic growth. Look at the benefit. Mason County jumps to mind.
1: Yeah.
2: They're benefiting from Nucor.
1: Yes.
2: They were able to let their excess levy to fund their fire departments expire because they don't need it anymore. Because they got Nucor.
1: Yeah.
2: So there's an example. And I can understand why I would live longer in Hawaii, by the way. Just throwing that out there.
1: You know, but Dave, that's an excellent point about Mason County. And you look at like Doddridge County, which had that natural gas.
2: Oh, yeah.
1: You know, what's happened there. And those things feed on themselves. It's just hard sometimes to get traction. But because Nucor's in Mason County, there'll be ancillary businesses that will locate near there, and other businesses will look at that and go, wow, like you said, if Nucor's there, then maybe there's something to offer. So it's a challenge. Now, one point I'd like to make is that previous Governor Justice and now Governor Morrissey and some members of the legislature, they are really, really, really focused on let's get rid of the income tax. If we just got, and Justice talked about this all the time, if we just got rid of the income tax, boy, oh boy, people would flood into West Virginia. That's not necessarily true. Taxes, that's one reason why people relocate. But there are tons of reasons.
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0: 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And never remove the batteries for any reason. 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A message from the West Virginia State Fire Marshal's Office.
1: Since 1914, Greer Limestone and Asphalt have been laying the groundwork for America's roads, buildings, and bridges. What started as a single limestone mine near Morgantown, West Virginia, has grown into the state's largest producer of limestone aggregates. But Greer doesn't stop at rock. Greer's Morgantown and Clarksburg asphalt plants produce top-tier paving mixes for driveways to major highways, crafted to meet federal standards. At Greer Limestone and Greer Asphalt, we've been improving lives for more than a century.
2: That is the call of a ring-tailed lemur resonating through the wildlands of Madagascar. And that familiar sound is the call of an African elephant from the vast savannas of northern Kenya. These animals speak different languages, but they both have the same story to tell. Their species are in trouble, their habitats are being altered at a rapid rate, and damaged habitat means less food and less places to live. While we have reintroduced more than 40 endangered species, we cannot return them to a home that does not exist. Rescuing an animal is only half the battle. So please join San Diego Zoo Global Wildlife Conservancy in our efforts to preserve and conserve the native habitats of our endangered species and ensure that the wild places are filled with the wild calls of their inhabitants for generations to come. Join us now at endextinction.org.
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11: 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With your Metro News Entertainment Report, I'm Chris Lawrence. The Rolling Stones are looking at a new audience for their latest release.
12: Rolling Stones are trading the tour bus for the track, teaming up with NASCAR ahead of the band's 25th studio album, Foreign Tongues, which drops Friday. The first of its kind collaboration features a new music video starring young NASCAR drivers Connor Zilish, Carson Hocevar, and Jesse Love, set to the album's first single, In the Stars. The video imagines the NASCAR drivers as a touring rock band. The partnership also includes a merchandise collection featuring the band's Tongue and Lips logo, along with two NASCAR-themed vinyl editions of Foreign Tongues. Michelle Polino, Fox News.
11: Pop icon Bonnie Tyler, known for her powerful, raspy voice, has a string of hits, including one of the best-selling singles of all time, and has died at 75.
13: Total Eclipse of the Heart made her the first Welsh person to top the charts in the U.S. Another 80s hit was originally recorded for the film Footloose.
14: I'm holding out for a hero till the end of the night.
13: holding out for a hero also appeared in Shrek 2 two decades later. Tyler, the daughter of a coal miner, was born Gynor Hopkins. Her singing career kicked off with a local talent competition. She continued touring into her 70s. Her family says the 75-year-old passed away in a hospital in Portugal as a result of an illness she was being treated for. Lillian Wu, Fox News.
11: Now, during a previous interview, Tyler talked about the fact that she loved what she did.
3: I've always been working all my life. I started singing in 1969, actually, and I was singing for 7 years around the clubs, fronting a band, and I was always in a band, you know. I know that I'm not in the charts that often, but I'm a live performer, you know. I'm always doing live shows.
11: Bonnie Tyler, 75. Dwayne Johnson reprising his role as Maui in the live-action film adaptation of Moana. He understands how beloved the original Moana is and the importance of doing justice to the story.
14: Number one, it was the opportunity for us to, I think, showcase our culture in a real way, live-action way. But also, we had a shot to do something pretty cool and different.
11: And that opens up today. And we started the report with the latest from the Rolling Stones, but on this day in history, 1965, they hit number one on the Billboard charts with this classic to close us out. I'm Chris Lawrence on Metro News, the voice of West Virginia.

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11: 8:16 on the morning news, and still ahead, we get an update on sports with Daniel Woods. Right now, in our backgrounder, Harrison County Schools are now under partial state intervention. The State Board of Education made that move this week. The Education West Virginia Union has chapters all around the state, and Harrison County's president is Ryan Deems, who spoke with Metro News about this partial takeover.
12: We've always had a fairly robust private school system. We've had lots of religious schools in the area. We have a public charter school that just got a bunch of money from the SBA, and that's on top of homeschooling and virtual school. And I'm sympathetic to parents who want options, and I think that's it's fine to have options. Harrison County has also lost student population based on mergers and consolidations. Kids have gone elsewhere. You know, if they're closer to another county, that's where they've gone. Our hand has been forced by the legislature and the state government. You know, as far as the conversation of of school choice and what's best for kids and all that, you know, public schools don't get to fight on a level playing field. We have to fight with our hands tied behind our back with regulations and all of these standards and protocols. You know, we have to take every kid that walks through the door. And that's not true for these places that are public charter schools or are taking voucher money. It's not true. They can pick and choose who they want.
11: And that was the Harrison County Education West Virginia Union President, Ryan Deems. 818 on the Morning News. Daniel Woods has an update on sports this morning. Daniel, good morning.
7: Good morning, Chris. High school football teams around the state are continuing preparations for the fall, and the Tucker County Mountain Lions are no different as summer practices go on, coming off of an appearance in the Class A quarterfinals last season. Head coach A.J. Rapp says with key skill position players moving on through graduation, his team is looking to the trenches for its strengths.
13: We've got a couple young guys that's going to battle for positions they're playing, and we got some backups. So, you know, it's funny year to year. Some years we've got a lot of receivers and very few linemen. This year we're lineman heavy, receiver light.
7: You can find Joe Brocato's full summer visit with Tucker County Football at WVMetroNews.com. A big change is coming in one of the most successful high school athletic departments in West Virginia as University High School Athletic Director Jeff Bailey heads to retirement. In nearly three decades, he says he's dealt with a lot of change in high school sports.
14: 27 years as athletic director, I've seen things come full circle and then start going different directions. And there has been a lot of change that has been good and a lot of change that I haven't cared for and I didn't think was in the best interest of student athletes or the best interest of West Virginia athletics. But that being said, it was there and we had to deal with it.
7: Bailey was a guest Thursday on the CityNet statewide sports line. The WVSSAC's Health Plan Champions Cup in Class AA belongs to Lincoln for the girls and Frankfurt for the boys. Those programs recognized for excellence in athletics and academics this past year. Lincoln topped the girls' leaderboard, highlighted by a state championship in cheerleading. Frankfurt won big on the boys' side with state championships in football and baseball. Morning news time is 8:20.
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15: Hiring of Chris Kaborik. He is the new Chief Financial Officer at WVU. His hiring was announced on April 16th and trumpeted by the university. Kaborik, 30 years of fiscal experience in higher education. The university said, "We have found a dynamic, creative, forward-looking, and solution-focused CFO. However, just a couple of days later, Ohio State University released a 47-page report concluding that its former president, Walter Carter Jr., had misused his position to, quote, seek resources from the university and key university partners for a personal associate. Now, that report was focused mainly on the actions of Carter, but did single out Kaborik and concluded that as a senior advisor to Carter, he had failed to stop or report those efforts. Brad McElhenney goes into detail, plus what the university has to say in a story right now at WVMetroNews.com. Brad joins us on Metro News Talk Line. Brad, good morning. That's the overall gist. Can you give us some more idea of the role that Kaborik played in the incident or incidents at Ohio State where it was Walter Carter Jr. who was really being investigated?
16: Mm-hmm. Well, Kaborik has a 30-year career with a specialty in the finances of higher education, and he has done so at, you know, big and complicated institutions like WVU, particularly at Nebraska. And Nebraska is where Kaborik first became associated with Walter Ted Carter, who became the president of Ohio State in 2024, and then brought along Kaborik at Ohio State, at the Ohio State University, as the chief financial officer there. The allegations in this 47-page report, and there are links to it at the Metro News site, are mostly focused on Carter. And they are allegations that, again and again and again, he tried to leverage Ohio State resources and personnel and associations and doors to benefit his special friend. And the special friend had a podcast and a website, an app that was dedicated to resources for veterans. Sounds like a good cause, but this person was not a university employee. An average member of the public should not expect any university to provide that kind of support. And it was all based on this relationship with Ohio State President Carter. The report then gets into Chris Kaborik as a secondary figure, saying that essentially casting him as an enabler, a trusted figure of Carter, who did his best to help out Carter's special friend. And it says, Kaborik went far beyond any other employee in supporting Carter's efforts to assist Vlachos. That's the special friend, Krisint Vlachos, both inside and outside the university. It goes on and says he failed to stop or report those efforts himself, and he failed appropriately address those concerns raised to him by other employees. It's a stain on his record. He is not necessarily accused of any kind of corruption himself, but again, as being an enabler to the main character in this drama. He left Ohio State and very quickly landed at WVU. His start day is this coming Monday. He will be earning $550,000 a year, so a significant hire for the university. But we asked additional questions to say, look, did you know all this? Why did WVU hire him anyway, despite knowing it all? What other justifications does the university have for this, again, a significant hire?
15: So Metro News statewide correspondent Brad McElhenning joining us talking about the new chief financial officer at WVU, Chris Kaborik. So Brad, you reached out to the university. I assume the university was aware of all of this happening at Ohio State during the hiring process, but what did university officials say to you when you asked these questions?
16: Well, this Ohio State report is a very recent stain, but WVU emphasized Kaborik's three-decade history with significant, complicated, big, major land-grant universities like Nebraska and Ohio State to say that he can bring that experience to bear. And the experience itself, WVU will benefit. They said that kind of extensive experience matters. Furthermore, WVU went a little further than it had before to say that Kaborik, in the interview process with the search committee at WVU, fully disclosed to the university in the interview process that there would be this Ohio State report and offered his perspective, which differs from what Ohio State concluded, the other side of the story. And then finally, he developed a trusting relationship with WVU President Michael Benson and other members of the search committee. Finally, WVU conducted its own background checks and reference checks, and they came back glowing about that 30-year history with finances in higher education.
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11: 8:36 on the morning news. Good morning. I'm Chris Lawrence. Time for the Metro News Market Report. 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Ed, good morning.
12: Hey, good morning, Chris. How are you?
11: I'm well. The wild swings on Wall Street just keep on coming.
12: Yeah, they really do. This morning, the S&P futures are relatively unchanged on Friday. After we had a really strong session yesterday, Wall Street really found its footing. And right now, it's on track to have weekly gains. I mean, Chris, it's been a pretty amazing week at how the market really shifts from fear to optimism. You know, one day we have the geopolitical concerns, which pressure stocks, oil shoots up. Then the next day, investors refocus on innovation, corporate investment, artificial intelligence. And that was the story of the day yesterday, was pretty simple. It was semiconductors. So we had the Dow Jones Industrials up. We had the S&P was up almost 0.8%, but it was the NASDAQ that was up 1.3%. The Dow was up about 140 points. But technology and chip stocks, the big headline was Micron Technology was a major catalyst yesterday. They announced plans to invest up to $250 billion in U.S. memory chip manufacturing through 2035. So that news just sparked a broad rally across the whole sector. All those names caught a bid: Advanced Micro, Marvell, Broadcom, all those chip-related companies posted some of the strongest gains of the session. We also had a tailwind from the energy market. We had oil prices

0: to his Roth and to all the other things he does. He decided that is one more thing that they pull money out of and put it into. So,
1: I mean, your job as a parent for a one-year-old, okay, you fund this thing, Trump puts $1,000 in, you put in $5,000. Then the goal between one and age 18 is to convince him not to touch his thing until he's 60 years old.
0: Well, don't tell him.
1: Grows tax deferred. Then, on average, he'd have $3 million.
0: Yeah.
1: So that's from 1927 till today.
0: It'll take
1: the best, worst in the media.
0: It'll take a lifetime to explain that. Hey, we're over time, man. We got to run. I appreciate it. Have a good weekend.
1: Hey, you too, Chris.
0: Morning news time is 8:44.
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4: Go right ahead. What?
5: No.
4: Family Guy reference. I hope that my was a gears, Family Guy
5: my
4: reference.
5: My gears are well greased. I'm tranquil. Feeling good.
4: Well, where do we start? Ballrooms, weaponization funds, blue MAGA. Where do you want to go? Where do you want to start today, Chris?
5: Well, this was a significant week when a good way to be a journalist, you know, talk about the first draft of history, and it's very helpful to think about what are things that we will talk about a year from now versus things that will fade. And of course, you don't know at the time because you don't know. You don't know what's what. But I do think this has been a significant week, right? This has been in the America's political evolution. I think this has been a significant week. And I think this was the week where the president reached the apex of his power within the Republican Party. It cost a lot of money and it took a lot of time, but he whooped Thomas Massie out in Kentucky. And the sort of, we'll call it Trumpless MAGA or America First or whatever that is, they put everything into it. And the AIPAC and every other entity that is part of the Trump coalition put everything in they could, and they won, right? They bid $40 million to win a House seat in Covington, Kentucky is something, right? Like, no offense to Covington. You guys are great. But no, this was obviously far more and far bigger than one House race. So he did that. He Bill Cassidy got drubbed down in Louisiana. He finished third, didn't even make the runoff. And then the president made his pick in Texas and said that he was going to pick the likely winner, Ken Paxton, down. So this is in many ways, the zenith of Donald Trump's power within his party. But then, of course, every action has an opposite reaction, which is that Senate Republicans and many House Republicans thought that they were in a long-running negotiation with the president in which they would give him many of the things that he wanted, almost all of the things that he wanted, and that he would help them keep their jobs, right? And Trump, who we are told by the Wall Street Journal and others, had a truth ready to go back in March to back John Cornyn and do it, and then didn't. And he waited, and then backed Paxton. And if you're a Republican senator, you already spent $100 million to try to not spend $300 million in the general election in Texas, but now you're going to have to spend all that. You're going to have to spend all you got. Republicans have a substantial cash advantage, but not in Texas, right? James Tallarico is Beto O'Rourkeing his way to a massive cash advantage. So the Republicans are going to have to take resources from other races. They're going to have to send him down to Texas because James Tallarico is 6 or 8 points better off than Beto O'Rourke was in 28. And Ken Paxton is a weaker, presuming that he wins, which I don't think the president was going to endorse him if he wasn't going to win. He is a substantially worse candidate than Ted Cruz was. I don't know that Tallarico is a better candidate than Beto O'Rourke was, but the climate is very rough for Republicans this year. So there's that frustration. There's the Cassidy frustration. There's all of this stuff. And then when you put on top of that, president says, and I want $1 billion for ballroom security. President says, I want to have this fund to pay my people. I think what you saw this week from Senate Republicans and House Republicans, to be fair, because what the precipitating event this week was, the Senate had already passed a war powers resolution on Iran. And they, because Cassidy is now unencumbered, like, yeah, I'm with you. And so the Senate passes it. And basically, Mike Johnson had to pull the fire alarm in the House and send everybody home because they were going to lose in the House too. The Senate's going to strip out the ballroom money. The Senate is going to try to kill, and I suspect will ultimately succeed in killing, this $1.8 billion Trump fund. And so I think what you saw this week was congressional Republicans say, if you're not going to honor our deal, we're not going to honor our deal.
6: So, Chris, do you think they finally, in Congress, do you think they finally found a spine and they will actually stand up when they come back on June the 1st and deny the slush fund?
5: I think the unpopularity of that fund, it could be saved. So they did a briefing. The acting attorney general came and did a briefing. 25 Republican senators came and hectored him. Is there some version of this that could get through? I don't know. But not one that's the one of the things that is really up the senators' noses about this is it's secret.
6: Yeah.
5: Right. So this isn't like, yes, you file a claim. It's reviewed. We see who you are. You apply in secret and you're supposed to be paid in secret. And that's not going to work. And so is there a version of this that could get authorization? Is there da da da? But basically, think about it this way. The Republicans had found a way out, which was they ended the shutdown for the Department of Homeland Security. And then they pulled out this money for Immigration and Customs Enforcement and Border Patrol. And they put it in this separate vehicle, this reconciliation package. Just needs 51 votes Senate. And if they were going to keep it clean and just do that, they were not going to have another ICE shutdown.
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13: Fourth-year linebacker Ben Cutter is expected to be one of West Virginia's defensive leaders. 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
13: Year two for the Mountaineers under head coach Rich Rodriguez is also year two for the Mountaineers under defensive coordinator Zach Alley. Senior linebacker Ben Cutter is in his fourth season in the program, and he discussed mastering the defensive schemes.
16: The hardest part was knowing what everybody's doing. With Zach Alley's defense, we really have to control. Like, we have to control the front more. More demanding and controlling the front than previous years, making sure those guys are set up. Everybody knows what they're doing. There's more specific checks in coverages. There's not, if they line up in FDB, we're mass checking this, or they line up in empty, we're mass checking this. You have a specific check for every call. Just the complexity of it is hard, but once you kind of get past figuring out, okay, this is my technique, in this call I'm a hook, in this call I'm a flat, and you know, I'm a gap fitter or whatever. Once you kind of get past that and you start categorizing all these sets of calls, I'm doing the same thing. It starts to get more simple to where you can play fast.
13: So the system is complex to learn. What makes it difficult to play against?
16: We disguise every single play. And we have so many things at the same time, having so little responsibility. we have 20 different calls where I'm just a hook defender. But all 20 of those calls look differently, and there's just like a slight difference in the way we're showing the offense what we want them to see.
13: Cutter has played games since he was a true freshman. What areas has he improved the most?
16: I would say flexibility, being able to move in space better. Open field tackles is something that I've struggled with. So we got a lot of drills coming around that we don't say break down. We say eat up grass, because when we say break down, it makes you slow down. So we eat up grass on the way to ball carrier, and we've been doing a lot of drills with change of direction and open field tackling, stuff like that.
13: Ben Cutter of the Mountaineers. With the Golden Blue Report, I'm Kyle Wiggs, Metro News Sports.
3: That'll do it for today's edition. I'll talk to you tomorrow morning on West Virginia Outdoors. Have a great weekend, everybody. For our producer, Anthony A. Train Harmon, and for Daniel Woods, I'm Chris Lawrence, and you're listening to Metro News, the voice of West Virginia.
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18: From ABC News, I'm Sherry Preston. As we head into the weekend, a warning about a parasitic infection that is making life miserable for people in at least 18 states. ABC's Jim Ryan has more on its spread.
19: The CDC is trying to trace the source of the cyclosporiasis that has sickened over 1,000 people in Michigan alone, but with cases reported in 17 more states. The best way to avoid the fatigue, stomach cramps, and severe diarrhea that comes with cyclosporiasis is to thoroughly wash your hands before preparing food and to thoroughly wash the fresh produce you're preparing.
18: Taco Bell pulling tomatoes, lettuce, cilantro, and raw onions from its menu in hard-hit Michigan. Severe flooding in central Missouri. Reynolds and Iron counties fielding reports of multiple campsites with campers in trees unable to get down. Swift water teams from around the state are helping out. Extreme heat warnings for much of the country over the weekend, and in Spain, the heat wave triggering wildfires that have so far claimed a dozen lives. The ICE agents involved in a deadly shooting this week in Houston were not wearing body cameras, but they say 52-year-old Lorenzo Salgado Araujo was using his vehicle as a weapon.
20: The Washington Post now reporting migrants who were in the car with Salgado Araujo, through statements given to their lawyer, dispute key parts of ICE's narrative. One writing, it is impossible for them to say that they were going to get run over. There were no officers in front of or behind the vehicle. They were on the sides.
18: ABC's Jay O'Brien. DHS officials say Salgado was pulled over because he resembled the target of another investigation. Following final funeral services for former Ayatollah Ali Khamenei in Iran, there have been no new U.S. attacks. However, says ABC's Martha Raddatz,
21: Iran is still bracing for additional strikes from the U.S. after Iran launched missiles and drones at U.S. military facilities in Bahrain, Kuwait, and Jordan. All of those missiles were intercepted.
18: ABC's Martha Raddatz, you're listening to ABC News.
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18: David Hearn, the man the government is accusing of damaging the Lincoln Memorial reflecting pool, to which he's pleaded not guilty in court. His legal team saying the charges against him were concocted. ABC's Alex Mallon in Washington.
24: His lead attorney is Mary Dorman. This is a former federal prosecutor who was fired in the first weeks of President Trump's administration for being a part of former special counsel Jack Smith's legal team that prosecuted then former President Trump.
18: Volkswagen plans to cut its model lineup by nearly half after sales in China plummeted more than a third in the second quarter. Volkswagen citing challenges like rising costs and geopolitical tensions for the drop-off. Addiction experts are weighing in on moms who use cannabis and then post about it on social media. Rachel Gibbs is one of them.
0: We're using this as a tool.
1: Texas mom of two and content creator Rachel Gibbs says cannabis doesn't check her out of motherhood, but rather helps her to check in and quiet the static in her head. And she says its impact on parenting her 3 and 5-year-old kids has been tremendous.
0: I can get down on their level. I have more patience. It's calmed the nerves down.
1: Videos tagged by so-called canna moms or garden moms have racked up millions of views across social media. Addiction specialists suggest it shouldn't be thought of as a harmless alternative to alcohol.
18: ABC Chief Medical Officer Dr. Tara Narula, this is ABC News.
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5: Hello, everyone. From The Watchdog, I'm Darnell Foster with a look at your local weather forecast for your Friday. Mix of clouds and sunshine with a threat of a late afternoon scattered shower or storm. Daytime high of 83. Overnight low of 69 degrees under partly cloudy skies, partly to mostly sunny for your Saturday with temperatures in the low 80s for daytime highs. Have yourself a great day, everyone. From One The Watchdog, I'm Darnell Foster.
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0: It's Friday, July 10th, 2026, and this is The Morning News, a service of Metro News, the voice of West Virginia. I'm Chris Lawrence, and it's 6:06. Let's get an update on what's going on across West Virginia from the Metro News Anchor Desk. A Logan County man is the latest individual arrested in a plot to attack the recent UFC event at the White House. The Department of Justice announced that 21-year-old Chandler Skaggs of Chapmanville was taken into custody this week here in West Virginia. He becomes the eighth individual arrested in that plot to kill President Donald Trump and other government officials during the UFC 250 event that was staged on the lawn of the White House. Investigators say Skaggs is alleged to have been a planned sniper for the event. He is in custody today. A former Randolph County municipal employee faces charges of threatening President Trump as well as the Elkins mayor. 44-year-old Christopher Curtis is charged with threatening Mayor Jerry Marco and Trump at the Elkins Fire Department on Wednesday. Now, Curtis is a former worker at the city's water department. He was arrested along Route 42 in Grant County and charged with making terroristic threats and is now in the Potomac Highlands Regional Jail. The Afghan national accused of shooting two members of the West Virginia National Guard in Washington, D.C. last year is now hospitalized. 30-year-old Ramanullah Lakhanwal was hospitalized this week, according to a court filing in D.C. federal court. Prosecutors say he is receiving medical treatment necessary to preserve his life. The U.S. Marshal Service reports Lakhanwal was refusing to consume adequate nutrition and his health was beginning to fail. He's facing charges of shooting Staff Sergeant Andrew Wolf and Specialist Sarah Beckstrom during their patrol in Washington, D.C. Wolf continues his recovery, but Beckstrom died of her wounds. A South Carolina woman has pleaded guilty to aggravated identity theft. 60-year-old Della Passatino of Lexington, South Carolina, admitted she withdrew more than $37,000 from bank accounts of four individuals at banks in southern West Virginia. U.S. Attorney Moore Capito said that she used different people's identity and forged their signatures to get at that money. It happened during August and September of 2024. The banks were in Huntington, Spencer, Charleston, and Gilbert. She'll now face 2 years in prison when she is sentenced in October. A Mason County jury says a school janitor is not guilty of child abuse. Daniel Dillon was acquitted on Wednesday at the end of a two-day trial. He worked at New Haven Elementary School, where he was charged in November of 2025. Prosecutors had claimed that he grabbed a six-year-old by the arm in a school bathroom. Secretary of State Chris Warner says West Virginia has a variety of ways to ensure that non-citizens are not voting in West Virginia elections. Brad McElhaney reports that was contained in a mandatory response to a letter from the Department of Justice.
1: The West Virginia Secretary of State's office, which is in a federal lawsuit about turning over personal voter information to the federal government, received the letter Tuesday from Harmeet Dillon, the U.S. Department of Justice Civil Rights Division chief.
0: So far, federal district courts have dismissed the Justice Department suits on its merits in 11 states. Charleston police say the 25-year-old Virginia man whose vehicle went over a barrier wall and fell to a gravel pit below on the interstate in Charleston Wednesday afternoon not only survived the wreck but is in stable condition today. Police say Aiden Peters is from Christiansburg, Virginia. No word yet on what caused that accident. The next generation of West Virginia lawmakers is in the nation's capital this week, the West Virginia Future Caucus, participating in Future Summit 2026. The annual bipartisan event brings young legislators together from across the country. Kanawha County Delegate Andy Shamlin is the co-chair of the Mountain States Future Caucus and says it's important for lawmakers to understand emerging technology.
2: We're living in a time of dramatic technological change. The iPhone came out in 2010, and it completely transformed our society. And I think that AI is going to have even more of a transformative effect.
0: That event continues through Saturday. Sugary drinks are back under approval for the Supplemental Nutrition Assistance Program. West Virginia had a waiver preventing SNAP recipients from buying soda, candy, and other sugary items. But a federal judge in the District of Columbia struck down the waiver last month. Retailers got notice from the U.S. Department of Agriculture last week to stop implementing the ban. West Virginia retailers have been trying to pivot in line with the ban's reversal. Oil Marketers and Grocers Association President Tracy Nelson says She had to move quickly.
3: When the USDA sent the notice out last Thursday that, you know, our retailers, you know, they were told they have to start selling those products again. So they immediately started working on that process. And probably a lot of them were up and running by the weekend for the holiday weekend.
0: Nelson asked for patience from customers for the time being as they make those changes. The Berkeley County Health Department has reported yet another case of rabies. This week, a rabid skunk discovered in Martinsburg along Gregory Drive. Berkeley County Health Department Director Kara Harding says it's the latest of several incidents of rabies this year.
4: This case is actually the sixth case of a rabid animal here in Berkeley County. We've definitely seen an increase this year. This case in particular was a skunk that was aggressive and attacked two dogs.
0: She was speaking on Metro News affiliate WAPM's Panhandle Live. Now, rabies will be one of the topics we'll talk about in tomorrow's edition of West Virginia Outdoors. That'll be at 7:06 tomorrow morning on many of these same Metro News stations across the network. Coming up in our Metro News backgrounder, Harrison County Schools now under a partial state intervention, and we'll get a response from Harrison County about that. And then Daniel Woods will have an update on sports. It's all still ahead. Stay with us.

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7: Still ahead, Daniel Woods on sports. Right now in our backgrounder, Harrison County schools are under a partial state intervention. The State Board of Education announcing the move this week at their meeting. A review of Harrison County schools revealed that they were using $16 million of reserve money over a two-year period, and there were 239 positions over the state funding allotment. The Education West Virginia Union has chapters all around the state, and Harrison County President Ryan Deems talked with Metro News about the partial takeover. He says a wide range of school choice options in Harrison County have contributed to the problem. More from Deems in our backgrounder.
8: We've always had a fairly robust private school system. We've had lots of religious schools in the area. We have a public charter school that just got a bunch of money from the SBA, and that's on top of homeschooling and virtual school. And I'm sympathetic to parents who want options, and I think that's it's fine to have options. Harrison County has also lost student population based on mergers and consolidations. Kids have gone elsewhere. You know, if they're closer to another county, that's where they've gone. Our hand has been forced by the legislature and the state government. You know, as far as the conversation of school choice and what's best for kids and all that, you know, public schools don't get to fight on a level playing field. We have to fight with our hands tied behind our back with regulations and all of these standards and protocols. You know, we have to take every kid that walks through the door. And that's not true for these places that are public charter schools or are taking voucher money. It's not true. They can pick and choose who they want.
7: That's Ryan Deems, president of the Education West Virginia Union chapter in Harrison County. Let's go to the sports desk. Daniel Woods is in. And, Daniel, the highly anticipated Joe Brocato tour of high school football camps in West Virginia is underway.
9: That's right, Chris. Summer practices continue for high school football programs across the state. Joe Brocato is out there visiting the top programs in West Virginia, including one of the most recently successful teams in Class A. Tucker County is coming off of its fifth playoff win in the last 3 years, and head coach A.J. Rapp says his team is ready to build on that success again.
10: Definitely like to have been going one more week for the semifinals at least, and then, you know, then see what happens. Anytime you can play in a postseason, it just gives you that much experience, gives you that much extra time, extra practice. You know, that 1 week, 2 weeks, whatever you had there, that's a big deal when you got kids coming back.
9: You can check out Joe Brocato's full summer visit with Tucker County football at WVMetroNews.com. After 27 years on the job, one of the longest-serving athletic administrators in West Virginia is retiring. University High School Athletic Director Jeff Bailey is calling it a career, having overseen some of the greatest successes in Hawks program history. He says with so many games under his belt, there are a lot of special memories to look back on.
11: It's one of those where I might not remember all of them, but I remember bits and pieces of all of them, and it was a time that I will cherish forever, that's for sure.
9: Bailey was a guest Thursday on the CityNet statewide sports line. The WVSSAC's Health Plan Champions Cup in Class AA belongs to the Lincoln Girls and the Frankfort Boys, recognizing those programs for excellence in both athletics and academics during the 2025-26 school year. Lincoln topped the girls' leaderboard after winning a state championship in cheerleading with runner-up finishes in soccer and track. Frankfort scored big to win the Boys' Cup, taking home state titles in football and baseball while securing third-place finishes in cross-country and track. The NBA Summer League continues today in Las Vegas with a significant West Virginia presence, including a Mountain State native making a big impact on day one. POCA product Isaac McNeely scored 10 points for the Atlanta Hawks in a 93-66 win over the San Antonio Spurs, hitting a pair of three-pointers along with two rebounds and two assists. The marquee matchup of the day saw the top two picks in last month's NBA draft go head-to-head as number one selection A.J. DeBonta led the Washington Wizards to a 92-88 win against number two pick Darren Peterson and the Utah Jazz. DeBonta scored a game-high 27 points. And the World Cup quarterfinals continue today. France is on to the semis with a win against Morocco. Spain takes on Belgium this afternoon. Morning news time is 6:21.
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12: He says, I love the opening line, we as a free people, self-governing, hold this truth to be self-evident, that if you have to tell folks you are in charge, you ain't. Joining us on Metro News Talk Line this morning is Andrew Donaldson. Andrew, good to talk to you. Thanks for coming on this morning.
13: Privilege. This is bucket list stuff for West Virginia kid to get on Talk Line. So thank you guys so very much. And of course, it's the one day where I'm actually here and nobody's here. So this is fun. I appreciate it.
12: Yeah, it would have worked out great otherwise. Andrew, You are referring to the state of the West Virginia Republican Party with that opening line. Who is exactly in charge? Governor Morrissey says he is in charge. But as you said, if you have to tell people you are the captain now, are you really the captain now, Andrew?
13: That's what we're having, a live action role play scenario here from the primaries. We have all that money coming in, deciding who's going to be in charge of things. And we all know the factions involved. We have, you know, the more traditional power structures in the state of West Virginia. Governor Morrissey has a lot of the newer political groups that have pumped outside money in. Not that they haven't been here before, but just at a new level. We know that Senator Capito and the family and the dynasty of them. We know Jim Justice, even with all his troubles, still has quite a vast network and a lot of supporters. All those things go together, and then there's always more people that want to get in on the game as we go forward. So if you're going to be in charge, that's fine, and he has a claim to that, but there's other peoples with claims to that.
14: So traditionally, the governor is always the head of a state party, but that's traditionally. And I think, Andrew, that's in times when you don't have these kinds of factions and you don't have these kinds of battles. So what is the upside in Morrissey wanting to say this? Is he just talking to his base? Is it fundraising? Because I don't really see an upside in tossing this out. You know, at the same time this is happening, a lot of emails this week from the Morrissey camp to his supporters about the election and their victory and all these kinds of things. What's the upside here?
13: I don't know. The governor came in with quite a bit of goodwill, from especially from the press and the political thing, because remember, one of the knocks on Jim Justice was he was not very present in Charleston, whatever else you thought. He just was not present. He wasn't involved. He kind of led the legislature from afar with dictates and things like that. So a lot of the media that maybe doesn't even personally like Governor Morrissey or his politics, they were encouraged. It's like, well, at least he's going to talk to us. He's going to be part of the process. I think there was a bit of a blown opportunity there, but I also understand the political part of this. This is the new style of politics, very Trumpian style of politics, where it says you just keep saying you're winning and keep putting one foot in front of the other and keep saying you're winning no matter what. The problem is, in a state like West Virginia, when you have a supermajority where you have factions and you have well-entrenched factions like the Moore Capito family, like the Justices, like others, they're not just going to step aside. And the more you antagonize them as opposed to work with them, you're just making the rut to get up the hill a little bit deeper. Doesn't mean you're not going to get to the top of the hill, but you're making your life a lot harder than, in my opinion, you probably needed to make it.
12: Talking to Andrew Donaldson, political commentator here in West Virginia. He does all sorts of media appearances commenting on politics. So, Andrew, in part of your column there, you focus specifically on the Vernon Chris seat in the House of Delegates. I know he's finance chair, but that was one seat in the House of Delegates. Why did you think that was a noteworthy race in the grand scheme of this whole conversation?
13: Well, the story writes itself. You have an entrenched politician who has, correct me if I'm wrong here, TJ, 30-some years of public service when you aggregate it all together.
14: Yep.
13: Well-known guy, well-respected guy. You had a lot of the Democrats come out and go, look, we disagree with him on everything, but he worked with us. We're used to dealing with him in committees. He knows how to make the process work. And you have a newcomer, a very young man, 23 years old, in Charles Harsgood, and we'll see how he does with his career. That story writes itself. It's a classical story of the entrenched politician and the upstart does it. What changed it was all the money involved. And then when you look at the voter turnout there, where you know you have 1,800 people decide that election, decide a very important seat, that is a good little microcosm into the wider story of this primary and the wider story of what's going on in the state of West Virginia now with this faction fight. It just kind of encapsulates it pretty perfectly.
14: You know, politics makes for strange bedfellows. And given all the support that the governor gave Hartsock, I do not know the gentleman, never met him, look forward to meeting him and talking with him. How ironic would it be if he falls into the House, makes relationships there, pushes legislation, and all of a sudden, maybe he's not as entrenched in the Morrissey camp as the Morrissey camp may expect. I mean, it could happen.
13: It could remember, Robert C. Byrd was an upjump at one point. None of us were alive at the time because we're all of a certain age. But all these classical figures, at some point they had to get in. By the way, one thing I really hated in the media, stop talking about him working at Walmart. I started out at Walmart. Thank you very much. That turned out really well for me in my career because I decided I could go do other things. And there's nothing wrong with working at Walmart. But when he gets to the House, it is incumbent on him because, look, the prerequisite of that job to get that support was to be the governor's yes man. So he's going to have to card. The governor didn't do him any favors. He's going to have to become his own man. I hope he does. For his constituency, I think he has the ability to do. I know he's tried to run for other things. We will see what he does. But the governor didn't do him any favors walking in. We'll have to see how it goes. You bring up a really important point. Once you get in there, though, now we're going to find out about your integrity, your character, and what really matters to you. And I look forward to seeing what the man does.
12: So, Andrew, let me ask you the $5 million question. Who is the head of the Republican Party in West Virginia? If it, it is it the governor? If it's not the governor, who is it?
13: Yes.
12: Yes is the answer.
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0: Morning news time is 6:27. I'm Chris Lawrence.
1: And I'm Daniel Woods.
0: The U.S. and Iran continue to engage in technical negotiations on nuclear issues. That, according to a U.S. official, following 2 days of retaliatory strikes against Tehran this week. ABC News senior Pentagon reporter Louis Martinez on the source of the new tension.
2: They've been targeting anti-missile sites. They've been targeting radar locations. They've been targeting storage locations that are all involved in those attacks against the commercial shipping in the Strait of Hormuz, which is what triggered this new round of a back and forth between the United States and Iran.
0: That's ABC's Louis Martinez reporting.
1: Less than a month after a ceasefire deal was announced, the U.S. and Iran are once again exchanging missiles. Gas prices are going back up, ships are being attacked in the Strait of Hormuz, and neighboring countries in the Middle East are coming under fire. ABC News Chief Global Affairs Correspondent Martha Raddatz has more.
3: Game unclear, and Trump supporters like podcaster Joe Rogan sounding increasingly dismayed the president led the country into this war.
4: Most people are horrified by the idea because Trump was elected. One of the pillars that he stood for, apparently, was that he doesn't want any more wars.
5: It was just 3 weeks ago that President Trump was celebrating the deal that would open the strait and start to bring gas prices down. But not only are gas prices rising again, the fear of all-out war is rising as well.
0: That's ABC's Martha Raddatz. A source tells ABC News that Graham Plattner has told his staff he'll officially file paperwork to withdraw from the main Senate race on Monday, the last possible day that he could do so and allow the party to select a new nominee. Now, his decision to withdraw comes after more than one sexual misconduct allegation, which Plattner has denied all of them. ABC's Jay O'Brien with more from Washington.
6: Democrats already eager to shift their focus from Plattner's scandals to Republican Senator Susan Collins. But Plattner not making it easy, blaming his campaign's implosion on, quote, large forces working against him, not the sexual assault allegations he has denied.
7: Those in power who have the ability to do so are using these allegations as an excuse to take away all of the things that we need to run a campaign.
6: And though Plattner has suspended his campaign, sources say he's waiting until the very last minute, Monday's deadline, to officially remove his name from the ballot.
0: That's ABC's Jay O'Brien.
1: Recordings were played and text messages read in a Utah courtroom where a judge is considering whether to proceed with the case against Tyler Robinson, the man charged in the shooting death of conservative activist Charlie Kirk. Among those recordings, a police interview with Lance Twiggs, Robinson's roommate and romantic partner.
8: At that critical hearing in Utah, a never-before-seen interview with witness alleging Tyler Robinson expressed regret the day after Charlie Kirk was gunned down.
9: My name is Lance Twiggs.
8: Lance Twiggs, the suspect's former roommate and romantic partner, received messages from Robinson that prosecutors say contained a confession.
9: I just asked him in person if what he said was true the night before, and he said it was. I started crying a little bit and said he wishes he hadn't done it.
8: Prosecutors pointing to one note Twiggs says he found under a keyboard reading, "I had the opportunity to take out Charlie Kirk, and I'm going to take it."
1: That's ABC's Kana Whitworth.
0: We are remembering an aviation pioneer who passed away earlier this week. Wally Funk was the youngest of the Mercury 13 in a group of women who aced grueling training decades ago but never made it to space. ABC's Hannah Batah reports Funk's dream later became a reality.
10: I never had any bad feelings. I knew I was going.
8: In 2021,
11: we're going to fly you up into space.
8: Amazon founder Jeff Bezos surprising the then 82-year-old with a seat on the maiden crewed flight of his Blue Origin rocket. At 82, she became the oldest woman ever to reach space.
12: I love it. It was great.
8: Funk's advice for every dreamer coming up behind her.
10: The only thing a woman needs to compete in a man's world is ability. Go for everything you can. Higher, faster, longer.
8: She was 87.
0: That's ABC's Hannah Batah. Morning news time is 6:31.

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5: 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Radio telemetry devices attached to the elk herd in West Virginia help with a lot of data gathering. I talked to Randy Kelly in a recent edition of West Virginia Outdoors about the movement of elk in the southern coal fields. They were introduced in the Tomlin WMA, and to a large extent, that's where they've stayed, but not always.
6: Obviously, a lot of the area around this is coal company land, so we had, like this spring, we had a cow that went over into the Hart's Creek area and was on, you know, on private land. Nah, I don't know if the people even realized that she was there. It's a man and a woman that owned a small farm there in the Hart's Creek area, and she was on top of the ridge and probably using a pasture some. We never spoke to them. We just kind of kept an eye on her just to see what she did using our telemetry, and she eventually turned and came back. I think she was probably there calving. She's back on the WMA now.

0: coming to high school sports?
1: 27 years as athletic director, I've seen things come full circle and then start going different directions. And there has been a lot of change that has been good and a lot of change that I haven't cared for and I didn't think was in the best interest of student athletes or the best interest of West Virginia athletics. But that being said, it was there and we had to deal with it.
0: Bailey joined the CityNet statewide sports line on Thursday night. High school football teams around the state are getting ready for the fall already, and the Tucker County Mountain Lions are no different after an appearance in the Class A quarterfinals last season. Head coach A.J. Rapp says with key skill position players graduating, his team's strength will be in the trenches.
2: We've got a couple young guys that's going to battle for positions they're playing, and we've got some backups. So, you know, it's funny year to year. Some years we've got a lot of receivers and very few linemen. This year we're lineman heavy, receiver light.
0: Check out Joe Brocato's full summer visit with Tucker County football at WVMetroNews.com. West Virginia natives are already making an impact at the NBA Summer League with Poca product Isaac McNeely, contributing to the Atlanta Hawks' win over the San Antonio Spurs on day one, 93-66. The final score in that game, McNeely scored 10 points with a pair of three-pointers in the victory. The big matchup of the night saw the number one and number two pick go head-to-head, with A.J. DeBonta and the Washington Wizards coming out on top 92-88 against Darren Peterson and the Utah Jazz. DeBonta scored a game-best 27 points. In college athletics, the door is open for seniors that completed 4 years of college sports last season to receive a fifth year following a ruling by an Ohio judge. 24 men's and women's college basketball players received a preliminary injunction Thursday to compete for a fifth year after the NCAA passed its new five-year eligibility model earlier this summer. The NCAA chose not to allow athletes that finished their eligibility to continue, and the Ohio case is one of several pending around the country, including one in West Virginia filed this week on behalf of student athletes at Marshall. The ruling allows the players involved in that Ohio case to rejoin their teams and enter the transfer portal if they choose. The opening rounds of the NCAA men's basketball tournament are going to Wichita, Kansas, as the tournament field expands to 76 teams this coming season. The tournament selection committee voted to make Wichita the second site for opening round games, joining Dayton, Ohio, the longtime location of the bracket's first four play-in games. The two opening round sites will host games involving the last eight teams to be selected for the field, as well as automatic qualifiers for the number 15 and number 16 seeds. And the World Cup quarterfinals continue today. Spain and Belgium going head-to-head. Spain reached the quarters with a 1-0 win against Portugal, while Belgium dominated the United States 4-1 in the round of 16. France is the first team to reach the semifinals. The French beat Morocco 2-0 in the quarters on Thursday. Morning news time is 6:42.
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5: I like it. How you been? You been busy?
6: I've been busy. Today was my 11-year-old daughter's last ever day in elementary school, so it was a tough walk up to the school and a more harrowing journey to get here to do that. But it's great watching your kids grow up, but it's sad too. When she was she wasn't even born yet when I got into politics, and so it's such a funny little marker, right? That, you know, she, my entire life in public service has been sort of spanned her life. So
5: how do you celebrate the final day of elementary school?
6: Well, she is just ready for middle school.
5: And there is
6: zero trepidation on her end. The only emotion in the entire transaction was with her mother and me.
5: You guys, on the other hand, may be a little bit more anxious, I tell you.
6: Anxious is probably a good way to describe sad and crying and feeling very old.
5: Attorney General J.B. McCuskey joining us. Your staff made a trip to Washington, D.C. this week, meeting with Vice President J.D. Vance, talking about fraud. What did they take away from that conference?
6: Yeah, I think the main thing to take away from that big meeting is that we find

0: finally have somebody in Washington who is committed to rooting this out. And, you know, it's sort of always been this third rail. And you and I have talked about this when I was the state auditor. I mean, I talked about fraud all the time, right? It's there. It's happening. And there's two reasons why you need to have somebody who brings that topic up constantly. The first reason is that if people who are willing to steal know that somebody's looking, they're going to be way less willing to steal. And two, there are billions of dollars being pilfered from the pocketbooks of the American taxpayer right now. And you need not look any further than Minnesota, California, et cetera, to see that the money isn't just being taken. It's taken from the most vulnerable amongst us, right? This is money that is supposed to be going into Medicare and Medicaid. It's money that's supposed to be, you know, dealing with hospice care for people that need, you know, a little bit of extra help financially at the end of their life. You know, there are people who are willing to steal the money that is designed for the most vulnerable among us. And it's nice to see that somebody is finally putting their foot down and saying, we can't keep going this way. The federal budget is too big. And we need to make sure that every single dollar of that's taken from an American taxpayer for the federal government is spent wisely and is spent on the things that we all agree need to happen, which is making sure we're taking care of those who need a little more help.
1: How difficult is it from your office's perspective to root out that fraud, to find it and not just find it, JB, but successfully prosecute it?
0: Yeah, so it's a lot easier to find it in places where it has never been looked at. And what I find really remarkable about what's going on in Minnesota under the ridiculous leadership of a guy named Keith Ellison, who's their attorney general, is that it was happening not only right under their noses, but they were taking political donations from the very people that were stealing from the programs that he was supposed to be watching over, right? And so if we lived in a place where there were billions of dollars of fraud that was being committed openly, I think it would have been a lot easier to find. We live in a little bit of a different place. West Virginia has, you know, we've had our fair share of missteps, right? I mean, I think we prosecuted somewhere in the neighborhood of 90 felony fraud cases in my 8 years in the auditor's office. It's not that it isn't happening, but the scale is different. And our culture is obviously different. So, you know, I have a lot of faith in the people of West Virginia to find these things before they get really large and make sure that somebody in the government knows that that's going on. But all that being said, this is a data problem, right? This isn't a cops running around with guns blazing problem. This is a data analysis problem where we're analyzing the trends in what our spend is, where it's going, who it's going to, and whether or not these the numbers make sense on a macro scale, which means that we have to sort of, you know, reorganize our offices into places that are very data driven with a lot of you know, AI help, if I'm being honest, but people who are committed to finding trends in data as opposed to, you know, kicking down a door with their pistols out.
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0: Morning news time is 6:48. I'm Daniel Woods.
1: And I'm Chris Lawrence.
0: The DEP has ordered those in charge of the People's Cartage Warehouse to develop and launch a detailed cleanup and remediation plan at the site of a fire in Wood County. DEP spokesman Terry Fletcher.
2: We're going to be looking at doing characterization and removal of debris, assessing the site, you know, looking at sampling and things like that. And then installing controls to make sure that there's no runoff or impacts to water to the state while that remediation is ongoing.
0: He added there are mandatory deadlines in place for each phase of the cleanup.
1: A Chapmanville man has been arrested by federal authorities for his alleged involvement in the plan to assassinate President Trump and others at the recent UFC fight at the White House. 21-year-old Chandler Skaggs became the eighth individual from around the country arrested in that alleged plot.
0: The man who faces charges of gunning down two members of the West Virginia National Guard is hospitalized. Federal authorities indicate 30-year-old Ramanullah Lakhanwal has refused to eat to the point he's facing serious health problems. He was hospitalized this week and has been in federal custody since November after he allegedly shot United States Army National Guard Specialist Sarah Beckstrom and Staff Sergeant Andrew Wolf November 26th near the Farragut Square Metro Station close to the White House while the two were on deployment at the request of President Donald Trump. Beckstrom died of her wounds while Wolf continues his recovery.
1: There is a delay in the annual clothing vouchers provided to many West Virginians through the Temporary Assistance for Needy Families program. Delegate Evan Worrell, who chairs the House Health and Human Resources Committee, does not understand.
3: I don't know why those clothing vouchers delayed. The legislature funded, you know, the TANF fund to what the governor requested for FY27. And so I'm confused as to why there would be any delays or anything not going as normal as July 1 hit around.
1: Those vouchers annually allow close to 80,000 underprivileged West Virginia children to be outfitted with back-to-school clothing essentials.
0: Progress with broadband expansion in West Virginia. Several projects funded by the American Rescue Plan Act are set to end this month. Thrasher Group's Jeff Hartley gave a report to the State Broadband Enhancement Council Thursday.
4: We have multiple projects that are finishing in the field and ready to move towards closeout. There's a lot of projects that focused heavily during the winter months to get the fiber on the pole. So they're now splicing that fiber that they currently installed on the pole. And now once that splicing is done, they can actually light the fiber and make it available to the customer.
0: State Senator Robbie Morris is also a council member. He says they have quality control in place.
5: Everyone should be very pleased to know that the field reviews are being done and the assurance that what the state has paid for through federal or state tax dollars has been built and the service is there.
0: The state received over $200 million in grants for broadband expansion.
1: A key member of the Morrissey administration is leaving at month's end.
6: Governor Patrick Morrissey says State Tourism Secretary Chelsea Ruby is departing the position on July 30th. Morrissey said in a Thursday evening news release that he wanted to thank Ruby for her years of service. Ruby was appointed Commissioner of Tourism by then-Governor Jim Justice before he took office in January 2017, after she had served in the Tomlin administration. One of Justice's priorities was to pour more money into tourism. Ruby led the effort and has led the state to unprecedented growth in the tourism industry. She was one of only a few to survive a change in governors. Morrissey says she'll help with the transition to a new secretary. Ruby recently pulled off the state's America 250 celebration with only a few months to prepare. I'm Jeff Jenkins, WVMetroNews.com.
0: West Virginia stores are having to make another wholesale change to their cash registers and policies after a federal judge's order in Washington, D.C. The order struck down the state's waiver, disallowing SNAP benefits from being used on sugary drinks. Those stores have just completed the new laws banning such purchases and now have to pivot again. Tracy Nelson, the West Virginia Oil Marketers and Grocers Association, says their members can't do so as quickly as big business.
7: They have corporate IT teams who can update product eligibility and that kind of thing. And that makes it easier, whereas smaller independents and smaller retailers often have more basic systems and many rely on point-of-sale vendors and that kind of thing, or sometimes it's the owner.
0: Nelson emphasized the need for patience as retailers adapt.
1: And a South Carolina woman faces 2 years in prison for identity theft in West Virginia. 60-year-old Della Palestino made several fraudulent transactions in 2024 and pleaded guilty Thursday in federal court to those charges. She withdrew over $2,000 from a Huntington bank, posing as another person and forging a signature, and then made similar withdrawals illegally at banks in Charleston and Gilbert, and again in Spencer, all in 2024. She'll be sentenced in October and may face up to a year of supervised release, along with a $250,000 fine. She'll have to serve 2 years behind bars. It's 6:53. This is the Morning News.

0: In 1914, the same year the first commercial flight soared and the Panama Canal opened, Greer Industries was born. Herbert and Agnes Greer began in Morgantown, West Virginia, striking the first pick into the limestone formation that would become the backbone of one of the state's great industrial legacies. From the roads we drive on, the buildings we build, and the communities we serve, Greer Industries has been delivering quality for decades. At Greer Industries, we've been improving lives for more than a century.
1: That is the call of a ring-tailed lemur resonating through the wildlands of Madagascar. And that familiar sound is the call of an African elephant from the vast savannas of northern Kenya. These animals speak different languages, but they both have the same story to tell. Their species are in trouble, their habitats are being altered at a rapid rate, and damaged habitat means less food and less places to live. While we have reintroduced more than 40 endangered species, we cannot return them to a home that does not exist. Rescuing an animal is only half the battle. So please join San Diego Zoo Global Wildlife Conservancy in our efforts to preserve and conserve the native habitats of our endangered species and ensure that the wild places are filled with the wild calls of their inhabitants for generations to come. Join us now at endextinction.org.
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12: Fourth-year linebacker Ben Cutter is expected to be one of West Virginia's defensive leaders. 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
12: Year two for the Mountaineers under head coach Rich Rodriguez is also year two for the Mountaineers under defensive coordinator Zach Alley. Senior linebacker Ben Cutter is in his fourth season in the program, and he discussed mastering the defensive schemes.
15: The hardest part was knowing what everybody's doing. With Zach Alley's defense, we really have to control. Like, we have to control the front more. More demanding and controlling the front than previous years, making sure those guys are set up. Everybody knows what they're doing. There's more specific checks in coverages. There's not, if they line up in FDB, we're mass checking this. Or they line up in empty, we're mass checking this. You have a specific check for every call. Just the complexity of it is hard, but once you kind of get past figuring out, okay, this is my technique, in this call I'm a hook, in this call I'm a flat, and you know I'm a gap fitter or whatever. Once you kind of get past that and you start categorizing all these sets of calls, I'm doing the same thing. It starts to get more simple to where you can play fast.
12: So the system is complex to learn. What makes it difficult to play against?
15: We disguise every single play, and we have so many things at the same time, having so little responsibility. We have 20 different calls where I'm just a hook defender, but all 20 of those calls look differently, and there's just like a slight difference in the way we're showing the offense what we want them to see.
12: Cutter has played games since he was a true freshman. What areas has he improved the most?
15: I would say flexibility, being able to move in space better. Open field tackles is something that I've struggled with, so we got a lot of drills coming around that we don't say break down. We say eat up grass, because when we say break down, it makes you slow down. So we eat up grass on the way to ball carrier, and we've been doing a lot of drills with change of direction and open field tackling, stuff like that.
12: Ben Cutter of the Mountaineers. With the Golden Blue Report, I'm Kyle Wiggs, Metro News Sports.
2: 6:59 on the morning news. Coming up the next hour, TJ Mettis has today's commentary. We've got the entertainment report, plus more news, sports, and weather. 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
17: From ABC News, I'm Sherry Preston. President Trump says this morning in posts on social media he will not sign the bipartisan housing affordability bill in protest over his voter ID law not being taken up in Congress. That bill was a rare piece of legislation. Both Republicans and Democrats strongly supported the housing bill. By not signing it, it becomes law. The president removing three remaining members of a bipartisan federal commission that tests and certifies voting machines. That move alarming Democrats, says ABC national correspondent Stephen Portnoy.
18: Stood up to help states update their voting systems after the 2000 Florida recount. The Election Assistance Commission certifies equipment and offers guidance to state officials. It's meant to be bipartisan. An aide says the president has the right to remove officials who, quote, may not be totally aligned with the important task of securing America's elections and ensuring every legal vote is counted. Top Senate Democrat Chuck Schumer calls the firings a brazen attempt to seize control of elections months before the midterms.
17: No new attacks on Iran overnight as technical talks on Iran's nuclear program continue on the ground. Flash flooding in the Midwest has led to life-threatening conditions, especially in the state of Missouri. ABC Chief Meteorologist Ginger Zee has more.
19: In Iron and Reynolds County, Missouri, they've got people needing rescue at campgrounds. They've had 6 to 10 inches of rainfall in just a couple of hours. So what's happening here, we have training thunderstorms, meaning they're rolling over the exact same area over and over again. So if you've already had 6 to 10, and now you're going to try to add 3 to 5 inches, that's a big problem. Cape Girardeau, Paducah, also in those flash flood warnings.
17: Extreme heat across much of the country over the weekend, including in Billings, Montana, where it's expected to be over 100 degrees. Oil prices have been yo-yoing over actions in the Middle East. Checking the markets this hour, they just opened. The Dow is up 50 points, S&P up 14. 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
17: Former Olympian David Hearn pleading not guilty to damaging the reflecting pool in Washington.
22: Hearn told me that he simply touched a part of the blue coating that was already partially detached, telling me, quote, I did not remove, I did not damage, I did not rip, tear, break, destroy, or harm any part of the reflecting pool. His lawyer says every American is at risk and should be alarmed by his prosecution. And now three more have pleaded not guilty who have been charged with damaging the pool as well.
17: ABC Selena Wang. The family of Mississippi teenager Nolan Wells is calling for answers. He and his friends went out on the 4th of July to an undeveloped island off the coast of Mississippi. The friends came back. He did not. And his body was found 2 days later.
23: ABC News confirming one of Wells' friends on the trip made a missing persons report to the Coast Guard around 11 p.m. that night. Wells' mother filing her own report with the sheriff's department just after midnight. Authorities have said they believe Wells drowned, but the sheriff stressed their work is still ongoing to determine exactly what happened.
17: ABC's Alex Perez. Lawyers for the man charged with killing Charlie Kirk continue questioning the reliability of evidence in the case. They're hoping to raise doubts about the prosecution's case against Tyler Robinson before Robinson stands trial. Fire at a Chinese shoe factory in Xinjiang province has killed 28 people, making it one of the deadliest ever. The Chinese state media reporting the factory's owner has been arrested. Sherry Preston, ABC News.
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1: 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From The Watchdog, I'm Darnell Foster with a look at your local weather forecast for your Friday. Mix of clouds and sunshine with a threat of a late afternoon scattered shower or storm. Daytime high of 83. Overnight low of 69 degrees under partly cloudy skies, partly to mostly sunny for your Saturday with temperatures in the low 80s for daytime highs. Have yourself a great day, everyone. From One The Watchdog, I'm Darnell Foster.
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0: implications that we've been talking about, and I just put it into a real world context, and it really makes you stop and think. Here's what that person told me. They came up rough. They came up rough.
1: Yeah.
0: And when their parents struggled, it was obvious that they were struggling, and it was known to the child. Children know much more, and they know what's going on, and they know they're used to getting shoes this time of year. I mean, what do you guys have in the toolbox? Because to get something done, to move the governor, I don't care who's to blame. I don't care who was right, who was wrong. This involves children. I mean, we have to do better, man, don't we?
1: That's right. And so I think we say TANF, and we just kind of gloss over it. But let's remember what TANF is. It's Temporary Assistance for Needy Families. These are families who just need a hand up. This isn't a handout. It's a hand up that they need for their children. Of course, like you said, the kids look forward to this. Not only that, but let's think about the retailers, too. The retailers stock their shelves. They're ready for the kids to come in and pick out these school clothes. I think even at Gabe's, they actually have separate registers for people who are using school clothing vouchers. I mean, the retailers are ramped up. Kids are ramped up to do this. So the delay, I don't understand. And it is a question that I can't answer when you ask, what do we have in the toolbox? And I'm sorry for that. We are digging into this. We're trying to figure out what do we have as a legislature in the toolbox to be able to try to get these funds released. My plea would be to the governor and to the Department of Human Services is just to – the money's there, just to stop the delay and please fund the clothing vouchers as was already dictated in our state plan and as has already been appropriated in the state budget. That's my plea. But I am not able to answer your question on what we have in the toolbox to make it happen.
2: Well, Evan, and this will be more of a statement than a question to you. There is a $370 million surplus from the just concluded fiscal year. So at the very least, if I'm a voter, if I'm a resident of West Virginia, I'm sitting around scratching my head going, well, wait a minute. You can't fund clothes for kids, but there seems to be this extra money. At the very least, I'm asking that question.
1: Agreed. And I'll say the optics doesn't look great on the very day that you announced $370 million surplus. You also delay clothing vouchers for kids. I do want to make sure we are clear. The optics don't look good, but they don't correlate. And the reason I say they don't correlate is because the money's already there. It doesn't matter what surplus we have or if we don't have a surplus. The money has been appropriated for the TANF spend that includes the clothing vouchers. So regardless of how our fiscal picture looks on general revenue, the money is already there to be spent for clothing vouchers, and it needs to be done.
2: Cabell County Delegate and Chairman of the House Health and Human Resources Committee, Evan Worrell. Hey, best of luck out at the ball fields today. We appreciate it.
1: Yeah, thank you, gentlemen. Have a great weekend.
2: You as well. We'll talk to Frank Tavano Jr., Harrison County School Board President, next.
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12: 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I've made the tonight show. Man, this is a milestone. I'm just going to enjoy it. And just about the time I was thinking that, on the monitor in the dressing room, he said, and the music of Casey Mattia. I'm telling you, every time I start to think, man, I am so good, God just comes down, slaps me, and puts me right back in my place.
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0: 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Good afternoon, Zach.
1: Hey, good afternoon, John. Certainly going to be an unsettled one here as we begin to wrap up the work week. We already saw some rain this morning. We're already starting to see some rain showers move back into the area, and that could cause some problems in terms of some flooding. Let's go ahead and take a look at the alerts right now. You can see the flood watch still remains in effect for the area as we head throughout pretty much through the evening hours today. It's pretty much for everyone from Zanesville here to Wheeling over to Pittsburgh and up to the north as far as the screen goes, all these areas in green. So be on the lookout, especially if warnings are issued, because we could have some particularly heavy rain move through. But in the meantime, things aren't really too bad. It's been sort of a dry morning. We got a lot of clouds around, so temperatures really haven't warmed up all that much. It's 77 degrees here in town. It's also a little muggy as well with that dew point of 71. We've had a few spots crack to the 80 degree mark, 80 in Steubenville, 81 in Chester, but right now most of us sitting in the upper 70s, 77 to 79 degrees. Radar wise, you can see those rain showers just south of Cambridge now, mostly over Noble and Monroe County. Expect those showers and maybe even a few thunderstorms to continue to make their way across the area as we head through the afternoon and evening. John?
0: All right, Zach, thanks. Well, happening right now at noon, the annual Weirton Greek Festival is back at All Saints Greek Orthodox Church. Our 7 News reporter Annalise Murphy is there right now to give us a look at the festivities. Good afternoon, Annalise.
2: Hey guys, I'm reporting live from downtown Weirton, where the 39th annual Greek Festival is happening. It is really a great day out here. People are kicking off their weekend with some traditional Greek foods. You can hear the music in the background. You can see people in line trying to get some of those delicious gyros. Now, this festival is all about celebrating Greek food, culture, and heritage with the community. It's hosted by the All Saints Greek Orthodox Church, and it just kicked off around 11 a.m. this morning, and it'll be going here until about 9 p.m. There's everything from Greek foods and pastries. As you can hear in the background, there's live music. There's even going to be some opportunities for some traditional Greek dancing and to learn more about Greek heritage. Now, guests will also be able to tour the church, which is just to the left of us here, and learn more about the cultural traditions that have helped to make the festival a staple piece in this community for almost 4 decades now. Now, the organizers here have also been taking pre-orders for their food. This is something that the community looks forward to each and every year. And Dan and I are going to go ahead and talk to some people after I get off the air with you guys, and we're going to have a really good story for you coming up tonight at 5. But for now, reporting live in Weirton, I'm Annalise Murphy, working for you.
0: Annalise, thanks. All new at noon, an Ohio police officer who was killed in the line of duty earlier this week will be laid to rest today. Sergeant Scott Reese was shot while responding to reports of shots fired during a break-in at a home in Rittman. Two others, a mother and her daughter, were also killed. Well, the Wheeling, Ohio County Health Department says there's been a slight increase in waterborne and foodborne illnesses as more people head outdoors during the summer months. Health officials say late spring into early summer is typically when they begin seeing more cases, as families spend more time swimming, boating, and attending picnics and cookouts where food is often prepared and served outdoors. Health officials say there are some precautions you can take to avoid these illnesses during the summer months.
3: Washing your hands helps a lot. Washing fruits and vegetables is another good way to produce some of our foodborne and waterborne diseases. If you're going to be out swimming, and by all means, go out and swim. It is like today, it's the best day to go out. Make sure you know you're not ingesting the water you're swimming in, whether it's chlorinated water, river water, a pond, boating.
0: Now, Gamble says even clear-looking water can contain harmful bacteria or parasites and should never be consumed untreated. He also reminds residents to follow safe food handling practices by washing produce, keeping cold foods cold, and cooking meats thoroughly. Well, after years of setbacks, including a major flood and the COVID-19 pandemic, the North Wheeling Community Dream Center is making progress. The first floor welcome center is now complete, and space is being prepared for a new daycare center. Bishop Darrell Cummings says the building once housed services for domestic violence survivors, homeless veterans, and small businesses. The long-term goal is to fully restore the facility and bring those programs back to the community.
4: Already invested close to $700,000 in it through grants and donations, and we're applying for more grants, and we're grateful for more donations. We'll name a room, whatever we can do to help encourage it. We want to do it for the kids, we want to do it for our future, and we want to do it to help our community.
0: The Dream Center includes 35 rooms across four floors and continues to serve as a hub for Bethlehem Temple's food, toy, and school supply giveaways. Bishop Cummings says with prayer and community support, the goal is to finish the Dream Center and make those dreams a reality. Well, meantime, West Virginia Treasurer Larry Pack stopped by Marshall County Thursday morning to present the county commission with a check for just over $4,100 through the state's unclaimed property program. The program has returned millions of dollars to West Virginians in recent years. Pack says there's still more than $500 million in unclaimed property waiting to be claimed, and his office is working to get that money back to its rightful owners. Marshall County has nearly 60,000 unclaimed property listings worth more than $6.8 million. Treasurer Pack says the money comes from miscellaneous payments and encourages residents to check if they're owed money. It's free and easy to search, and we've posted a link over at WTRF.com. Well, don't go anywhere. Still ahead on 7 News at Noon, Zach is back with a full check of that forecast as we take another live look outside across Ohio County traffic cams. Traffic moving along smoothly this afternoon. When we see any rain showers, he'll let us know when we return.

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2: Hello, everyone. From the Watchdog, I'm Darnell Foster with a look at your local weather forecast for your Friday. Mix of clouds and sunshine with a threat of a late afternoon scattered shower or storm. Daytime high of 83. Overnight low of 69 degrees under partly cloudy skies, partly to mostly sunny for your Saturday with temperatures in the low 80s for daytime highs. Have yourself a great day, everyone. From One the Watchdog, I'm Darnell Foster.
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0: Welcome into the Pine on the Watchdog. Happy Friday afternoon, and it is a fantastic Friday because we are getting ready to celebrate the weekend with one of the hottest events in the Ohio Valley, maybe even the Eastern Seaboard in general, but definitely in the city of Wheeling. The Party of the Plaza, Party on the Plaza, takes place tomorrow from 5 to 11. It is going to be a wonderful day. We've talked to you about it before. We've had Paul Smith on before to talk about it. And he has definitely hyped up the event as we have. And being that several of us have attended before, that hype is certainly going to be lived up to. Pine on the Watchdog continues with you on a Friday afternoon, 12:09 on the hour, as we roll into this beautiful weekend. 77 degrees out there. It is a little humid, 87%, 29% on the pressure index, which means there could be some precipitation in the area. I think we're going to see some of that later tonight and then early tomorrow morning, but I think it's going to clear up. It's going to be a pretty beautiful day for Party on the Plaza. I'm just here in the studio by myself. Are we going to talk about it here in the studio? Are we going to hang out? We talk about Party in the Plaza all day here in the studio by myself? Just me? No. We are at the Party in the Plaza right now. At least the guys are. Coach and Jarrett are at the Party on the Plaza. Doesn't start today, but they're getting a little bit of a warm-up, a little bit of a taster, a little bit of a toe in the water of Party on the Plaza. They're getting ready up there on Market Street. I was up there getting ready to set up, and they're getting the fences up. We've already got a few trailers pulled in to help set up. But it is going to be a wonderful weekend here in Wheeling. If you haven't got your tickets yet, you got to get them now. You got to go get your Party on the Plaza tickets. You can get them as quick as you can. Take your friends. Take your family. Take everybody you want to take. It's partyontheplaza.org. You can go buy your tickets right now. It's brought to you by Circus Saints and Sinners, as well as all those lovely sponsors, which I'm sure we're going to talk about. But as Coach does, and he has done on the station, there's one day, 4 hours, 49 minutes and 24 seconds left here to buy tickets on the Party on the Plaza website. You can buy your tickets right now and get ready to boogie down with Party on the Plaza. I'm not going to keep you in the studio. Why? Why would I keep you here? It's a beautiful day out, and the guys are at Party on the Plaza warming up, getting ready for the day tomorrow, and they're going to tell you all about it, talk to a bunch of different guests, a bunch of Party on the Plaza folks who helped put this thing together and couldn't have put it on without them. So, without further ado, I'm going to send it to Party on the Plaza, just next door, right next door to the station, up on Market Street, where the guys are hanging out, getting ready for an awesome day and an awesome weekend. Guys, up to you.
1: Yes, he is correct. We are live at Party on the Plaza Eve, as we would call it. We are about a day away, a day and a few hours away from Party on the Plaza. We are located on Market Street, right on the plaza where this event will be taking place. Jarrett and I will be joined by several guests that are affiliated with Party on the Plaza, some sponsors. We have Dean Connors, the stage manager, coming on at 2:30. Bob Contragaro, Panhandle, the key sponsor of Party on the Plaza. And Paul Smith, who we had on a couple times to talk more about Party on the Plaza. So, Jarrett, it's a rather humid day, but no rain. And it looked like earlier in the week we were going to be hit by thunderstorms, but hopefully we avoid those.
2: All right, this is cool compared to what we've had the past few days. And the past week, this is nice out. No sun and humidity, like you said, is up. You can definitely feel it, but that's nice. We got a nice little breeze coming through this. It's cutting right through. Well, we can see the studio to our right, and I don't know what used to be there. I don't even know what I guess that would be. That's between, I don't know, what is this building right here? The mill, something mills. I don't know.
1: Mills Group coming soon.
2: I don't know. The one building right on Market Street, we're right next to Two Times Clothing. Who we had on a couple weeks ago. Great dude, awesome store right in front of this little turf area right by the plaza. But the breeze is coming through this little where I guess a building used to be, and it's hitting us nicely. We can actually see the studio from here. You can see the antennas up on top of the roof. So we're not too far from Jub. Jub can maybe even stop down maybe and hop on. He could put us on, and then he could run down and then hop on here and talk. But no, it's a beautiful day, and I've never got to experience a party on the plaza, and I won't get to tomorrow because I got to work. But it looks like a fun event, and the setup's looking good. I like the umbrellas here looking good. This is such a nice area of downtown that I feel like not a lot of people even realize is here.
1: Yeah, absolutely. So Valley Fence here right now. The guys from Valley Fence setting up the fence to make sure that everybody stays enclosed inside Party on a Plaza and people don't get in that haven't paid a ticket. So Valley Fence is busy setting up the fence. We've got the air-conditioned restrooms, a portable air-conditioned restroom. So that is an absolute plus to have air-conditioned restrooms, not porta-johns, air-conditioned restrooms. So those are on site also. Paul Smith has been here. He's been kind enough to get us a cooler full of adult beverages and water. He has his pizza coming from Domino's, one of the sponsors. So thanks to Paul Smith. And thanks to all of our sponsors. So we are down here getting ready to go. Make sure you get your tickets, folks. We got a great lineup of bands tomorrow. Leading us off at 5:30. Once again, gates open at 5, but leading off at 5:30. And they'll go to 7. It'll be Ridgemont High out of Pittsburgh. They will be the opening act. And then Shucking Bubba out of Columbus, 7:30 to 9. And then the Martini Affair from 9:30 to 11, closing it out. And they are also from Columbus, Ohio. So a great day, and there's going to be food trucks here. Paul Smith will elaborate on that. We're going to have a beer garden. Doug Hennen was down, the retired worker at Karen Bauer Distributing. He dropped off a few beverages for us to enjoy as we do the show today. We'll talk not only Party on the Plaza, we're going to talk a little baseball. We're going to talk a little bit of a few other sports that are happening, the World Cup, down to 8 teams, but now we're down to, I believe, 6 because one team has already qualified. I believe France beat Morocco 2-0, so they are the first team in the Final Four. So that leaves us actually 7 teams left because there's 3 more quarterfinal games to narrow it down to Final Four in the World Cup, what has been quite a sporting event here in the country, Mexico and Canada. And that's winding down. That'll be next, I believe, next Saturday. That winds that up. So World Cup action going on. The Pirates in action took game one from the Braves handily as Ryan O'Hearn had a monster day. But then the next day they get a perfect game through, what, 5 1/3 or 6 1/3?
2: 6 1/3.
1: 6 1/3 innings, a perfect game. Couldn't score any runs after they scored, what, 12
2: on? 12 on game one.
1: Yeah, game one, and then couldn't score a run and got beat 3-0 in game two.
2: It's amazing.
1: And the bullpen laid an egg again yesterday and gave up a grand slam to ice that as they battled back from a 6-2 deficit to cut it to 6-5. I thought they had a really good chance. But, once again, Dennis Santana serves up some meatballs, and Jarrett was cutting grass, and I heard him scream and yell, use a few words we don't want to use here on the air. But rightfully so, as the bullpen once again. Only 3.5 back in the wild card, but, man, they could be really in comfortable position if the bullpen didn't fail.
2: Well, that's really not – now it's not even the bullpen, too. It's the starters. Mitch only gets 3 innings, and – then you got to tax your bullpen, and of course, you use Carmen Majinski in the blowout game, so he's not available. Just some really questionable decisions, and they finally—I think they're going to do. I think a couple moves. I think Thomas Harrington getting called up, and I think Antoine Kelly getting called back up. Again, I don't know what the corresponding moves are, but yeah, it is not good. You would think you score 12 runs in a game, and you got a perfect game through 6 1/3 and one, and you lose the series. Just really, really frustrating, and this is really what this team is right now. They're just an okay team, I think. They're hovering right over. They've been, I think, at 500, like, I want to say, geez, maybe like 10 different times this year where they go up, they go down, and then they stay at 500. They're 47-47 right now, and so probably one of the best teams in baseball coming in. Well, not probably one of the best teams in baseball coming in tonight in the Brewers, and It doesn't get much easier after that. They just got to try to stay afloat. When by time they get O'Neill back, they get Horwitz back, they get Andy Rodriguez now on the IL. So they got a lot of issues, and see if they could potentially stay alive until the All-Star break or until the trade deadline. So the All-Star break is going to be much needed for this team for sure.
1: Yeah, reading an article on ESPN about teams, what would be a really good the needs of the teams of contenders in both the American League and the National League, and just throwing out some names there for the Pirates. Obviously, they said their weakness is right-handed relief pitching, but I would say relief pitching overall.
2: Yeah.
1: And they said potential trade, not possibilities, but trade.
2: Not even a real, just like an idea.
1: Trade ideas that would help them with Garrett Whitlock of the Boston Red Sox, right-handed relief pitcher, and then Luke Weaver, right-handed relief pitcher of the New York Mets, who have absolutely their season is gone and done. So they may be looking to trades away some of their players. So those are a couple names that were thrown out, but they said they're going to come at a steep price. So I don't know what the Pirates are willing to give away or spend, but those were some ideas that potentially they could pursue that may help their bullpen. Because if they could strengthen their bullpen, maybe Paul Skenes will find his groove back. He didn't look too bad the other day as he finally picked up a win, but they scored a ton of runs for him. Mitch Keller definitely is having his struggles now. You know, he continues to just exit early in the game. So Braxton Ashcraft obviously has really stepped up as the best pitcher on their staff right now. He is.
2: Much deserving is in the All-Star game now, so that's big for him. And I think, unfortunately, that I think Reynolds should be in, I think Lau should be in, I think O'Hearn should be in, but that's not how the All-Star game works. It's all on popularity and fan vote, which I think is I guess in theory fun and cool, but I think you get a lot of snubs on people that don't really know the game, and you just get big market fans that you got. So how many Dodgers are starting the All-Star game, which is just ridiculous.
1: Almost half. Half of the defensive positions are taken up by Dodgers. So, you know, so many things have changed in baseball. Some of the great traditions have changed and are no longer. I don't see why they don't pursue making the All-Star game the true best players to start in the All-Star game, because so many other genuine things have changed in baseball, you know, with the replays now and the challenges and the bases have changed and so many things that the old timers have seen go away are now. So why not go ahead and make sure that the best players are starting in the All-Star game and the best players are on the team? I mean, it's silly because Pirates have three guys now. Well, I don't think Reynolds got to 60 RBIs yet, but he's very close. He had another home run yesterday, so I think he's real close to 60 RBIs. They've never had, at the All-Star break, three guys with 60 RBIs. Bonds and Bonilla were the combination of two that were 60 RBI guys.
2: Yeah, and you think about that team, and what was that year? Probably 90. Was that 92, maybe?
1: Yeah, I think it might have been 92.
2: 92, and haven't won a division and haven't really done anything since then, so it's frustrating. I don't know what they're gonna do. It's gonna be this next couple weeks is absolutely just massive. What's gonna happen with this team on the trade deadline? If they can stay afloat, win some games, I got a feeling. Weirdly enough, I feel like they might win this series against the Brewers. Feel like they somehow maybe will be able to pull out a couple. They got to go into the All-Star break with a little bit of momentum. We know how after the second half goes with this team, not with this team, but with this franchise. You know this team a little bit different from teams in the past, but we've seen it many a times where they've been pretty good in the first half, and then we go into that second half, and here comes a 10-game losing streak or some big losing spell happens, and then they're out of it. Nobody cares anymore. So we'll see. The second half obviously going to be just massive for this team and Ben Cherington. It's make or break for him in my mind. If he can't do anything good, if it's another failure of a season, he's gone, which rightfully so. So
1: I don't know if he's gone. I don't know if that's a given or not. I mean, if he's not gone by now, after some of the dreadful things that he's done and some of the bad teams they've had, I'm not sure that he would be gone. But injuries, but you know what? Injuries happen to all teams. Look at the Dodgers. They've been beaten up with injuries, and they're still, obviously, they got an incredible lineup. But every team has injuries. The Yankees have had injuries. You know, injuries would be expected over a 162-game season. It's just part of the game. And the Pirates have experienced that now. With Connor Griffin now hurt, you know, he's going to be out for, what, 6 weeks, I think?
2: Oh, yeah, he's gone to at least probably September.
1: I saw how that happened. He dove for a ball. Yeah, he dove for a ball.
2: No, they thought that's what it was, and then they had found another video. He slid into the bag, and he clipped C.J. Abrams' cleat. On a when he was sliding into second base, you can see it. He didn't have the oven mitt on. he caught his cleat and tore his finger.
1: Oh, so, I thought it was on that catch.
2: Yeah, that's what a lot of people thought. And then somebody found a video of him sliding into second base. You can see it clips his cleat, and that's what did it. So he's gone to at least probably September. And another thing I want to point out is we're talking about Ben Sherrington, and we'll wrap up the Pirates. But I do think it's funny, and he's had absolutely abysmal trades. But I will say that the Brandon Lau, Mike Burrows trade is looking like one of the better trades that we maybe have ever seen for the Pirates. The Astros actually just optioned Mike Burrows to AAA. And if you remember, the Pirates traded Mike Burrows to the Rays, and then the Rays traded Mike Burrows to the Astros in exchange for Brandon Lau, Jake Mangum, and Mason Montgomery. So,
1: oh my,
2: that was a pretty good one there. I you got to tip your hat. I mean, I guess what is it? What's the saying? A blind squirrel finds a nut every once in a while, or whatever. But yeah, that's looking like a pretty good one. Jake Mangum, 4 hits again last night, and an absolute mammoth home run. And he's not a big guy. But he's a good dude too. He's a really, really nice guy, and hit on that one. So I guess tip your cap to Ben Sherrington that one. Yeah, because the Mike Burrows is now in AAA for the Astros. So.
1: And the Pirates have literally a very, very good offensive team. I mean, probably arguably the best offensive team, at least in the top 3 or 4 offensive teams in baseball.
2: Yeah,
1: right,
2: and they lead the big leagues in hits.
1: And they've got the guys now, not only O'Hearn and Lau, but they've got guys, you know, also Brian Reynolds has shown that, you know, I knew when they picked up some other bats and took the load off Brian Reynolds and he could see some better pitches that it would make him a better hitter, and it surely has. Jake Mangum has been proven me wrong, as he seems to be an everyday player now, and he has made his case to stay in the lineup. It's going to be interesting when O'Neal Cruz does come back, what they're going to do, you know, because Jake Mangum has really stepped up, and he's a threat on the bases also. He's a good outfielder, so that's going to be interesting.
2: I think when O'Neal comes back, they ought to put him back at shortstop. So then that gets rid of Triolo. You don't have to watch him ground out the short 3 times a game, and then you can keep Mangum in the lineup. Put Cruz back at shortstop. I know that'll never happen, but you might as well open up a spot, and then Horwitz comes back. That kind of opens up a problem for Esmerlin Valdez, because you can't take Esmerlin out, and you can't obviously take Ryan O'Hearn out. So they got to figure out what they're going to do there, because Horwitz will go back to first unless they want to experiment with him somewhere else. But most likely he'll go back to first, and then O'Hearn probably will go back to right. And I guess that does kind of – well, then Esmerlin will go to DH, so – and then Marcel's gone, so.
1: Yeah, Marcel, that was
2: Marcel, yeah, that is one of the worst signings, I think, in
1: lost cause there.
2: Maybe Pirate history.
1: Yeah,
2: the Marcel Ozuna signing.
1: They had four starters, regular starters on the bench yesterday, and he still wasn't even in the lineup.
2: Yeah,
1: so.
2: With all the injuries, too, he still can't get into the lineup. So, yeah, Marcel, do like Marcel a lot. Marcel, very nice guy, but he's just not, his days have passed. I wouldn't be surprised if they maybe even trade him at the deadline to try to get maybe a reliever or somebody else. But I just don't see Marcel, with the way that Esmerlin Valdez is swinging the bat, I just don't see Marcel figuring into the rest of the year. So big one tonight, 6:40 first pitch. I believe it's Braxton going for the Bucks. I don't know who's throwing for the Brewers. I actually didn't look, but
1: yeah. So we're down here on the plaza, Party on the Plaza, getting geared up. Valley Fence getting all the fencing in here. Things are starting to heat up. Paul Smith's going to join us here in about 10 minutes. Also going to be joined by Bob Contragaro. He represents Panhandle Cleaning and Restoration. Also, he is the Italian American of the Year. He's a baseball coach, member of Saints and Sinners. Has his hand in a lot of things. He'll be joining us 1:30. And then Dean Connors, the stage manager and the founder of Tongue Cheek, if you've heard of that local band. So a lot of awesome guests talk about Party on the Plaza. Things are really starting to heat up. We're right across from Tito's Hot Dogs, Taqueria, Kismet, the Chinese Panda, Chinese. So a lot going on down here. Come down and do some shopping. We had the fellow from Two Times Clothing on last week, I believe, a couple weeks ago, talk about his business. We're sitting right next door to him. So we're on Party on the Plaza tomorrow, 5 o'clock, folks. Looks like the weather might cooperate now. It was looking a little iffy earlier in the week, but things are starting to shape up. I didn't even think we'd be able to be on the plaza today as they were calling for some heavy thunderstorms. Man, some places are just getting rocked with bad rain and bad thunder. It just depends where you are. It's incredible. Storms hit and miss. I mean, you might be getting it. Soup was telling me, I was talking to him, they were getting hammered in Elm Grove, and the sun was out up in Clearview. So these summer pop-up storms, who knows? Just make sure, just hopefully you're not in the middle of them throughout the rest of this summer. So we'll take a quick break here, come back. Jarrett and I on the plaza, enjoying this nice weather. Actually, with the breeze going, it was a little humid, but it's actually very comfortable right now.
2: Yeah, it feels good. And I don't even know. I've never even noticed that Kismet store right there. I don't even know what that is. I think it says the salon.
1: The Salon Syndicate.
2: Yeah, I've never seen that before. I wonder what Kismet means.
1: And also Urban Collective.
2: Yeah. Hey, I still haven't been in there. I might have to take a stroll over there.
1: Pretty cool.
2: This.
1: Really cool place. They host parties. They host gatherings. If you want to have a meeting in there. But they are going to have a pre-party on the plaza party from 3 to 5. Carly Greer will be in there from 3 to 5. So come down, have a couple drinks, listen to her, and then just stroll over here to Party on the Plaza. And so we will be back shortly, and Paul Smith will join us. He's the director of Party on the Plaza. We'll be right back.
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1: Party on a Plaza Eve, right where this place will be happening. It'll be jumping tomorrow, 5 o'clock. It'll be happening right here at Market Street Plaza. As I said, Valley Fence setting up the perimeter fence right now. The air-conditioned bathrooms are here. Doug Hennon, my man from Karen Bauer, now retired employee of Karen Bauer, dropped off a nice cooler full of beverages to keep us hydrated. And it's going to be happening here. Not a whole lot right now, but, boy, hearing about, well, for Paul, it's going to be 8:30 tomorrow morning it'll be happening. But on the streets here at Market Plaza, it's going to be 5 o'clock. Get down here. Have a great time. We're going to talk about the bands that are coming in. We're going to be talking about everything else that's going to be here. So, Paul Smith, a couple of times you've been with us. Enjoyed it every time when you come on. Paul, thank you again for taking time. I know you're running around or on the phone trying to get some things buttoned up. Appreciate you joining us.
16: Well, thanks for having me, Mark. It's great to be here.
1: Yeah, absolutely. Always, it's always neat. We go to the Brew Fest. We go to Italian Festival. We'll be at the Blues Fest here in a couple of months. Love to see the setup, like things when things are quiet and just getting set up. And then the day of, the momentum starts to build from 8:30 in the morning until the gates open at 5 o'clock. Things are things pretty good shape? You feel good?
16: I do, yeah. But you're right. It's a whirlwind of activity. When you look at these venues, when you're walking through them on a regular day, it's a nice park. It's the port. It's this. It's that. But they transform into these festival and concert venues, and it's quite an amazing transformation.
1: So today, as we spoke, today's the eve, we're talking to Paul Smith, the chairman of the Party on the Plaza, Circus Saints and Sinners, very involved in this. Tremendous event. So the eve, you're sort of just getting all the things in place today. Not all the things, but like your big things, like your fencing. That's so important. Mm-hmm. To get that up today, because that you don't want to be messing with that tomorrow. So what else happens today, Paul? I see the ice truck and the ice machine is here, the air conditioned restrooms, a couple of porta johns. What are the other big things today that need to happen?
16: Well, the fence is a big one, right?
1: Yes.
16: That goes up. You mentioned the restrooms, the generators are here powering everything. Panhandle Cleaning and Restoration was here at 8:30 in the morning setting up the power. And that's not just coming here and flipping a switch, right? They've got to run cable and get these generators in place. The beer trailers are behind us. Those have been pulled in, and those are powered all night. And so we've got those things come in now. And then, of course, tomorrow morning, 8:30, is when the real activity starts. We have a crew from Willing Park High School Hockey who is helping us with our operations this year. And they're essentially going to be setting it up, tables, chairs, banners. The stage will come in at 9 in the morning with our stage company. The sound people come in right after that. It just goes, once that starts in the morning, it just pretty much goes all day until right about 4 o'clock. And that's when we start getting the beverages cold. And then 5 o'clock, the food trucks come in around 3:30 tomorrow. And then we finish the fence up behind them. And then 5 o'clock, the lines start forming and the beer starts flowing and the crowd starts having a good time. And then 5:30, Ridgemont High takes the Panhandle stage to set us off.
1: Yeah, let's talk about people that may be going to be coming for the first time. Anybody, my listener, that might be coming for the first time. Lay out the setup here on the plaza. Like, we are sitting right by Two Times clothing and collection right here. Used to be the popcorn shop here on Market Plaza. WVU Medicine down the road here, right across from Taqueria 304, Tito's, the Panda. Talk a little bit about, tell people the setup here.
16: Well, the gate area, we call it the gate, is directly across from Tito's.
1: Okay.
16: Tito's Sloppy Dogs.
1: Yep.
16: And that's where people come in. Of course, there's parking, there's surface lots, there's the 10th Street garage.
1: Okay.
16: There's the new Market Street garage. So the parking is just steps away.
1: Yes.
16: And then everybody kind of goes in the direction. There is the main gate. There's one point of entry. And that's where you come in and get your ticket, or if you've already bought it online, you show your phone, or if you've printed it out, you can certainly do that. And our staff will scan you in, put a wristband on your wrist, and then I recommend that you head to the bar.
1: Yeah, and then the bands, the Panhandle stage will be up towards WVU Medicine, correct?
16: It is, but that alley is where we are, the end point. We don't go up to that northern
1: right,
16: part
1: right.
16: of the plaza. Yeah.
1: So the fencing will be, I can see it already, the perimeter there will be right on the edge of the alley, on the south side of the alley, and then it'll be the entire Market Street Plaza will be where all the action is, correct?
16: Yes, and the food trucks line that first lane of Market, so we extend out one lane into Market, and it's actually a nice size little venue for this type of event. I wouldn't want to put the Mountain Air Brew Fest here. It's not big enough for that.
1: Right.
16: But it's the perfect size for what we want to do here.
1: And in the past years, now this is, as you mentioned earlier, we're talking to Paul Smith, the chairman of the Party on the Plaza. In the past 5 years, what do you estimate the crowd that comes?
16: You know, it's hard to say for sure, but we think that it's about 1,000 people
1: okay.
16: here. And that could be give or take a little bit, but based on

0: are coming in as well. You know, we probably have 300 sponsors,
1: right,
0: tickets that are out there, and they come. And then, but as far as sales, it's probably about half and half.
1: Okay.
0: Between online pre-sales and walk-up, I'd say.
1: Okay, so let's talk about if anybody listening now, you know, as we mentioned either Tuesday or the last time you were on, you know, a lot of people say, I'm going to watch the weather. You know what? I don't know what if I got anything going on. And then and then maybe today they say, you know what? That sounds like a lot of fun, but I don't have my ticket yet. Can they still go on and get their tickets?
0: Absolutely. They can get it online at partyontheplaza.org. If they do buy online, they probably save a little bit of time in line.
1: Yeah.
0: But they can also buy at the door as well. And our tickets right now until midnight, they're $30.
1: You get
0: a $10 beverage credit. So it's essentially a $20 ticket for three great live bands and a great time. It goes up to 35 at midnight, and so at the door and tomorrow online will be 35. But again, you still get that $10 beverage credit regardless of when you purchase. So if you want to save a little money, it's always good to buy in advance. You mentioned the weather. AccuWeather tells us that from, you know, we look in the evening, which is considered 5 o'clock to midnight, zero precipitation, right around 69, 70 degrees. We think it's going to be perfect weather.
1: Yeah, absolutely. And, you know, I was mentioning earlier, like Monday and Tuesday, I was really leery whether we were even going to be able to do a show because they were calling for heavy rain, thunderstorms. And, you know, it's summer weather. That's what you're dealing with. You never see a 2-3 day rain. It's those pop-up storms that could affect an outdoor event. But it looks, knock on wood, like we, as you mentioned, could dodge it.
0: Yeah, I think we will. And in the last 2 weeks, I've tracked it closely. There was going to be rain today, probably.
1: Yeah, absolutely.
0: Maybe tomorrow morning. But it's always shown that for the show, it was going to be clear as a bell. And we're still seeing that. So we're not worried at all. I mean, unless they're way off, and so far so good. But it's predicted to be sunny, about 70, pretty comfortable, actually, and zero rain. So, yeah. And the nice thing about the plaza here, even if it did rain a little, it drains. It's not.
1: Yeah.
0: You know, if we ever have a storm, like anybody, we're probably going to have to say we're not. You know, what are we going to do? It's rain or shine, though, Mark.
1: So, yeah, absolutely.
0: So unless there's a monsoon, we're going.
1: All right, let's talk. Let's talk tomorrow. We just got gates open at 5 o'clock. Sounds like three terrific bands that you have done quite a bit of homework on, and you are very excited, satisfied, and anxious to get them here. Let's go through the bands. Let's go through the bands. Let's do that, and then I want to talk about something else.
0: So 5:30, taking the Panhandle stage is Ridgemont High. They are the billed as the ultimate 80s
1: yep.
0: band from Pittsburgh. I've had quite a few people that have seen them live vouch for them, and I've seen video of them, and they are. They look like they're a fantastic act. Frankly, I think they could be one of the co-headliners, but, you know, it's an embarrassment of riches
1: yeah.
0: that we have such a great band opening up. At 7:30, Shucking Bubba, Columbus's number one cover band, voted three times in the last 3 years from 614 Magazine. They're one of our co-headliners taking the stage, the second act. And then closing out the night is the Martini Affair, which is another great roof-raising band from Columbus.
1: And I like what you always say, continue to say, no slow music.
0: That's right, no slow songs.
1: No love music. We're partying music.
0: Yeah, I mean, love is good.
1: But there's a time and a place, you said the other day for that.
0: I said, no daddy-daughter.
1: There you go. You said they're wonderful, but they have to be in a certain place at a certain time.
0: Yeah.
1: So we are going to see three high-energy, exciting bands coming from one from Pittsburgh, two from Columbus. So I think if you're coming down here to get excited, have some cold brews, and do a little dancing and laugh and have fun, this is a place to be tomorrow.
0: It is. We're sitting right next to the Generations Beer Garden. So tomorrow this place will be transformed. We've got all kinds of great beer, wine, seltzer. There is a pre-party, official Party on the Plaza pre-party from 3 to 5 at the Urban Collective right across the street from us. That's their event, but it's an official event of the group. Then there's an after party at Generations So if anybody wants to go all day and all
1: my
0: night.
1: My goodness gracious.
0: Yeah, they might want to, you know, get some IVs in them, but they can do it.
1: You can

0: Start at 3, and you could go end at the Generations and go into the evening. So a wonderful event, a wonderful day. You guys have just done yeoman's work, Circus Saints and Sinners. Let's switch gears just a second, and let's talk about Circus Saints and Sinners, and just let people know exactly. I think people hear that, and they're a little like, what is Circus Saints and Sinners?
1: They do, and I, over the years, I've been a member 21 years now. It's not uncommon for people to say, well, what's the deal with circus? What's that all about? What is circus? Because you don't hear much about
0: right.
1: that. Right. And the Circus Saints and Sinners were formed in 1929 by a group of circus enthusiasts. And you know, I wasn't around then. None of us were. But at that time, the traditional traveling circus was a major form of entertainment in this country. And so these guys grew up with the circus. They loved the circus. And they realized that retired circus performers were, many of them, indigent. They didn't have health care. They didn't have anywhere to go. They didn't have any money. And so they formed this organization to raise money for retired circus troopers. It sounds kind of quaint when we think about it today. But back then, there was a need. And at one time, the organization calls their chapters tents, and that's in a reference to the big top tent.
0: Correct.
1: One time, I think there were 30 or 40 tents, mainly on the East Coast and parts of Florida and New York, and now I think there's about 10. The Wheeling tent, which is actually known as the Poodles Hannaford tent, and that's named after Poodles Hannaford was a circus performer, I believe in the 1800s, and I don't know why they named it that, but somebody in 1929 did. We're the largest tent. We're the most successful tent. We've got about 150 members. We probably raise about $75,000 to $80,000 a year just through our volunteer events. And I think I've told you before, we're just a bunch of guys. There's no professional fundraisers in the club. We just volunteer. We do a golf scramble. We do the party on the plaza. We do a reverse raffle. And we're also part of the Mountaineer Brew Fest. It's not our event, but we manage the beer garden there. And We utilize our network to raise about 25 to 30%, I think, of the Mountaineer Brewfest money we raise for them. So we're active, but we're hoping to do a lot of good.
0: Yeah. Do you and you mentioned we're talking to Paul Smith, chairman of the Party on a Plaza, just about getting close to 24 hours away from lifting the lid on this bad boy tomorrow, Paul. You guys meet, did you mention this, you meet monthly? Is that what you do?
1: About every other month.
0: Every other month you meet. And you meet, you don't have a brick and mortar building. You guys meet around the area in different restaurants,
1: That's
0: different
1: exactly
0: venues.
1: Right. Yeah. We it's an eat, drink, and be merry type of a
0: meeting. Yeah, absolutely. I know a lot of the guys in that they sound like eat, drink, and be merry guys.
1: Yes, they are. And, you know, our meeting probably lasts about 20 minutes max, half hour maybe. The rest of the time is just the eating and the drinking and the
0: merriment. Sit around and BS and have fun.
1: Sure, yeah.
0: Well, that's great. You guys, and this isn't the only thing you do, as you mentioned. You guys raise $80,000 to $90,000 a year that go to charitable causes. All right, let's talk about where the money goes from Party on the Plaza. What a job you guys do for this organization.
1: So Party on the Plaza is, you know, has since the beginning and will continue. It is an event that's held for W Medicine Golisano Children's. In 2021, when we started this event, we made a $150,000 commitment to the W Medicine Children's Hospital in Morgantown, recognizing that many people from Wheeling and the Valley, when they need that type of high-level pediatric health care, they go to Children's in Morgantown. So we wanted to support that. We are close to paying that commitment off. We recently, and that'll be done relatively soon. And then we recently made another $100,000 pledge to the W Medicine Children's outpatient clinic that's here being built right now at Wheeling Hospital. And we're very excited about that because many of those, and as I said, it's an outpatient clinic, so it's not necessarily the major procedures are done there, but a lot of those well visits, sick visits, the follow-up, the initial appointments, things like that, that can be done. People don't have to drive to Morgantown anymore for that, or at least they won't when it's done. So we're happy to be involved in that as well. And you know, and when that's in a few years when we're done with that, we'll make another donation. We'll just keep, you know, contributing to children's because it means a lot to us, and we think it's important.
0: Yeah, absolutely. How do you guys as a group decide on where your money that you raise is going to go to? Is it an annual over and over, or do you guys get together at one of your meetings and say, you know what, let's help out this organization, or let's do this for this organization? How is that determined?
1: That is determined by the chairman of the event. That's always been our tradition, that whoever chairs it, now he may consult with his committee and others, and sometimes we consult with sponsors.
0: Okay.
1: Sometimes you say to a sponsor, you know, if they're willing to put up the money, they certainly could potentially have some input on where it's going. But the chair decides. Oftentimes, most of our events, it goes to a different charity every year.
0: Yep.
1: This one, I decided that I wanted it to be for children's, for a, you know, long-term commitment.
0: Yeah. Why do you think? And you have quite a few sponsors, which we'll go over here in a minute. Why do you think they are so willing to open up their checkbooks and be part of this?
1: I think it's multiple reasons. First and foremost, our sponsors are good people.
0: Yes.
1: And they care about their community, and they want to give back. They want to help. Oh, look who's here.
0: My goodness. Domino's Pizza, one of our proud sponsors. Thank you so much.
2: Thank you very much.
0: Wow.
2: What's your name? Lance, thank you, Lance. Big thanks to Lance.
0: Lance from Domino's Pizza, delivering thanks to Paul Smith, too.
2: Yes, thank you, Paul.
0: You guys are taking good care of us here.
1: Well, we appreciate that. And Domino's is one of our beer garden sponsors, so we certainly wanted to give them a little shout-out. But so the pizza's here, and anybody wants to come by and grab a slice, they can get it from Mark, they can.
0: So continue on, Paul, talking about, where the money is going to go is determined by the...
1: So it's determined by the chair of the event, it's essentially that. The chair decides, as long as it's got a local connection or it can help people locally. I mean, if a chair came to us and said, hey, I want to raise money for the Charleston, West Virginia Soup Kitchen, the board of directors would say, no, that doesn't qualify because it's not local enough. It doesn't benefit people that live in this area. But other than that, that's about the only requirement, is that it has a benefit for folks here in Wheeling and the Valley. And that's it. They decide. So the chair is the one who coordinates things, puts in the work, and they decide where it goes. And, that's there's no vote or anything like that. It's a...
0: What a great group of guys that continue to reach out and help and just donate their time. Most guys in this fast-paced world are, you know, families and kids that are playing ball or involved in things and got extracurricular things, but take the time to volunteer their time, to get involved, to give their ideas, to bring new fresh blood to the organization. What a just a wonderful group of guys that I bet you're proud to be associated with.
1: I really am, and I've said it at several of our meetings over the years, they're some of the finest men I've ever met in my life.
0: Yes.
1: They're really, you know, we're all human. We all have flaws, but sure, by and large, they are just good people. And you asked me earlier why I thought our sponsors step up, and I said, of course, first and foremost, right when the dominoes came, first and foremost, it is that our sponsors care. Our sponsors are good people. I also am proud to say that I've got a lot of feedback from sponsors where, and I've had sponsors for the first time, I've been doing this for 30 years with the JCs and the Saints and Sinners, that reach out to me and want to give money.
0: Wow.
1: It doesn't always happen that way.
0: Right.
1: It's oftentimes that you have to really work hard and track them down. And that's not to say that there isn't work involved. There certainly is. And I know you're going to talk to Bob Contreguero Jr. here in a little while, and he's very instrumental in securing a lot of our sponsorships. But I have had people call me out of the blue and say, I'd like to sponsor Party on the Plaza.
0: Wow.
1: And I think it's because it is such a good event. It's a professionally done. It's well produced. It's a higher level. We always joke about the air conditioned bathrooms, but that's an indication of it.
0: Yeah.
1: It's a nice event. Our sponsor banners and the branding package that we do for the sponsors is quite good. I'm proud to say, they feel like they get a lot of good recognition. That's not their primary concern. I know they want to give to the charity, But it's nice, right, when the sponsors can get their logo seen. And I've had people tell me they come here to do business. They feel like that they can they talk to
0: sure.
1: potential clients.
0: Absolutely.
1: That it's a certain, you know, it's a good crowd that maybe if they want to run into so-and-so and maybe get that golf date set or get an appointment with them or just close that deal.
0: Yeah, and I was just gonna mention that these events like this bring people out, and you see people that you don't get to see year-round, like in different avenues, different walks of life that you get to mingle with, you get to chat with, get update on their kids or update on their family, and talk about what they've been doing, and it's really nice. Like my wife always yells at me because I'll come down here and I'll see hundreds of people that I know and talk to, and just get up to speed on their life, and just really a lot of fun and gathering people together that you don't see all the time.
1: That's for sure. Does she get on you because you don't talk to her much? You're it's like you're running for office when you're here.
0: Well, yeah, Jared could speak to that.
2: I don't know much if she wants him to talk to her, but more maybe she gets a little annoyed with him because he talks too much.
1: Well, that's why it's good on radio, right?
2: Exactly.
0: But it is a good time. It's a wonderful place to see people you don't get to see very often, and everybody coming for the same reason.
1: Yeah.
0: Listen to some good music, have a few beverages, enjoy the company, and just get out for an evening, have a great time.
1: Yeah. You know, you've got the good personality for radio, Mark, and also you've got a face made for radio.
0: 100%. Now, my wife
1: exactly.
0: tells me that also. So that very, very well said, Paul. I'm glad you brought that up and reminded me of that. But I don't know if you want to mention your sponsors real quick, because I know you have quite a few. You don't want to ever leave anybody out, but they are so important to making this a success.
1: They really are, and without them, we couldn't do this, because you know this event, it costs some money to put on. And
0: absolutely.
1: We're able to do what we do. Panhandle Cleaning and Restoration is our presenting sponsor. They've been with us from year one. And they also, in all my years doing this type of work, most sponsors will write you a check, and we are very grateful when they do. But Panhandle, they actually help with the operations.
0: Right.
1: They do much more than just donate, and they're very involved, and they care very much, and we certainly appreciate them. Our gold sponsors are West Banco, Lowe's, WU Medicine, Gumby's, Geno's, Glessner Snodgrass Wealth Management, Remax Broadwater, Calcruth, and our beer garden sponsor. 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
0: Yes.
1: Mountaineer Brewfest is one of our beer garden sponsors as well. Belmont Savings Bank, I think I may have mentioned them already. And then lastly, our media sponsors. And we've talked about this a lot. Without getting the word out in the media,
0: right.
1: They're a huge help too. Watchdog Network has been with us since year one. 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And Watchdog Network, River Network, iHeartRadio, WTRF, Channel 7, Lead News, and Lamar, and the Intelligence News Register. And we also have a bronze sponsor I failed to mention is SoundTech.
0: Yes.
1: They do the lighting here for us and a lot of other things and get to put up some of the banners and signage for us. And so all those businesses and people make it possible, and they're all very generous, and we certainly appreciate them.
0: Well, we appreciate you, Paul. We're up against a break here, so anything else you want to tell the folks?
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0: 5 o'clock tomorrow, folks. Be here. If you want to get started early, 3 o'clock at Urban Collective. Paul Smith, thanks a million for joining us. Good luck tomorrow. I can't wait.
1: Thank you.
0: All right, Jubb, we'll send it back to you. Stop back here about 1:08 and talk about a few other things happening around the valley and the country.
3: This is Congresswoman Sylvia Garcia at a Houston briefing this past hour.
4: Lorenzo Salgado Aroja was not the target of the operation, nor was his brother, who was a passenger in the vehicle.
3: The Department of Homeland Security admits he was not the intended target. President Trump says the ceasefire with Iran is over. There is still what U.S. officials are calling technical talks. Demanding a transparent investigation and an independent autopsy, the family of the Mississippi teenager whose body was found off of Barrier Island, Nolan Wells, last seen on July 4th, celebrating the holiday with friends out on a boat near Horn Island. This past hour at a briefing in New York with the family's attorney, is Reverend Al Sharpton.
5: This does not smell right. So some people are saying, Reverend, are y'all bringing in race? Well, we're not bringing in race, but we're not discounting race either.
3: Wells' mother says it's suspicious her son's cell phone showed no social media activity. 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
3: Major rain, wind, and flooding lead to evacuations and rescues in the Midwest and East Coast. ABC News Chief Meteorologist Ginger Z.
11: In Iron and Reynolds County, Missouri, they've got people needing rescue at campgrounds. They've had 6 to 10 inches of rain fall in just a couple of hours. So what's happening here, we have training thunderstorms, meaning they're rolling over the exact same area over and over again. So if you've already had 6 to 10, and now you're going to try to add 3 to 5 inches, that's a big problem.
3: Flash flood watches continue through the weekend. A wildfire in southern Spain overnight killed at least 12 people, 8 people injured, 23 others missing. ABC's Tom Sufi Burridge.
12: Europe is really warming year on year faster than any other continent. Wildfire conditions are perfect, sadly. It's very, very dry out there. There are high winds at times. We've had multiple wildfires across France. Now wildfires in Spain, turning deadly. And we're pretty early in the season. And compared to previous seasons, much larger areas have already been burnt.
3: A scary mid-air incident on board a Ryanair flight in Europe. A portion of the plane's fuselage came apart, causing a window panel to dislodge. Passenger closest to the window was taken to the hospital. Nobody else hurt. It happened shortly after takeoff and when the flight was heading to Germany from Greece. The plane landed safely. A Greek aviation official says they think there was a massive rupture in the engine. Chuck Sievertson, ABC News.
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15: I'm Kate Burdett on the Ohio News Network. In Southwest Ohio, work authorizations for thousands of Haitian immigrants expire today, with their future uncertain. ONN's Brianna Albizu has details.
16: The U.S. Supreme Court's decision to uphold the end of a temporary protected status for thousands of Haitian immigrants in Springfield prompted an interim work authorization extension that officially expires today. Immigrants are also facing driver's license expirations, making transportation an issue. issue. The federal government is offering $2,600 stipends for those who choose to self-deport. ICE is preparing to arrest and detain these individuals when given clearance.
17: Lake Erie Island visitors will have to pay particular attention to the law this weekend as local officials step up enforcement. Sophia Paraconi of ONN affiliate WTOL-TV in Toledo reports.
18: If you plan on heading to Put-in Bay, the Village Police Department says it's tightening up enforcement this weekend. Officers will be watching for open containers of alcohol in public and in vehicles, cannabis use in public or while driving, disorderly conduct, overloaded golf carts, and unsafe, reckless, or impaired driving. This enforcement coincides with the Put-in Bay Jeep invasion happening this weekend.
17: And Youngstown-based Schwabel's Bakery is reportedly in talks with a potential buyer. Schwabel's announced last month it would shut down after more than a century in business. I'm Kate Burdett on the Ohio News Network.
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23: 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From The Watchdog, I'm Darnell Foster with a look at your local weather forecast for your Friday. Mix of clouds and sunshine with a threat of a late afternoon scattered shower or storm. Daytime high of 83. Overnight low of 69 degrees under partly cloudy skies, partly to mostly sunny for your Saturday with temperatures in the low 80s for daytime highs. Have yourself a great day, everyone. 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

0: Welcome back into the Pineapple and the Watchdog. How you doing on this Friday? It's 108 on the hour as we roll along on this Party on the Plaza weekend. Hanging out here in downtown. The guys are up on the plaza in Market Street, and I'm down here at the Watchdog Radio Network just right next door. A lot of good things happening here in downtown. And we're going to continue to bring all that good action for you from the Party on the Plaza. I'm not going to keep it to here with you too long. As after we come out of the next top of the hour break, we're going to be going into the Watchdog Weather Bulletin, brought to you by our good friends at Ogilby Resort. We appreciate everything that they do, and we're going to be talking about a little bit of them later here in the next half hour. But for now, I'm going to go try and run the circuit of downtown. I'm going to go try and run out the door and hopefully go a few different places, including Party in the Plaza. Stop by and say hello, but hopefully you guys are good until I get back. So we're flying driverless here as soon as I get off the microphone. So guys, Party in the Plaza, hanging out, back with you.
1: Well, I was going to ask you, Joe, and I know you're probably already gone, that it seems like you might start to like a little country music. Are you still there, Joe? Maybe not. He might be gone. He might be gone already. But he's played. He's introed "Choosing Texas" by Ella Langley, which that song is just going absolutely mega viral right now. Maybe Jupp's starting to like a little country music, and it's country weekend up in Pittsburgh for the Pirates. We got a post game concert, actually a pre-game concert tomorrow. Red Farron, who I'm sure nobody knows besides me. Red Farron before the game, and then Jordan Davis after the game on Sunday, which is just going to be a massive weekend. So country all over the place. And do you know what genre of music is going to be the artist here?
2: Oh, it's all upbeat 80s. Ridgemont High is a classic 80s band, and then Martini Affair and Shucking Bubba are both just party bands.
1: Okay, so no country music. No. But Carly Greer, I believe, is a little bit of country.
2: Yeah, she does some country.
1: Urban Collective. So yeah, music all over the place here, and we just had some Domino's.
2: Oh man!
1: Delivered, as you could probably hear when I yelled to Lance. Thank you to Lance for delivering the Domino's. Absolutely, really, really good pizza. Domino's gets way too much hate, in my opinion, and I think that actually was pretty good. A little nostalgia for me. We used to get it all the time when we were at West Lib. It was a $5 guy with a bucko
2: hat on.
1: That's a good hat. Go Bucks. But yeah, we used to do $5 medium pizzas on Wednesday when you go and carry out. So a little bit of nostalgia there. And thanks to Paul for hooking us up with some Domino's.
2: Yeah, it was delicious. Got a few beverages here too that I might imbibe in here and just. Just a second, and the weather's holding out. Once again, we're at Market Street Plaza, the Watchdog here. Mobile today. Love going mobile. I love getting out and getting out of that studio, and especially I told Paul when things are setting up, when they're getting ready for a big event, and it's a calm before the storm. We'll be at the Italian Festival set up here in a couple of weeks. Then the Blues Fest will be over at that coming up here in a month or so. We've done a beer mile where we've had done that on location. So a lot of places that we'd love to be to help promote these events because they deserve it. They work hard to bring this event to the Wheeling area to give all of our folks in the High Valley another thing to do. And if you want to find things to do, go on Wheeling CVB and check it out. There's 10, 12 things to do almost every night. Kids, adults, anybody that wants to find something to do, whether it's music, whether it's arts and crafts, whether it's a market on the plaza, or a farmer's market, one in Warwood. My wife and I went to that on Tuesday.
1: I heard you bought a lot of stuff.
2: Oh, my
1: there.
2: Goodness. I couldn't stop buying stuff. They just had anything from vegetables to sweets to... I bought something. What's that called when you have oils that
1: essential oils?
2: Essential oils. I bought that. I love to support people that are out, you know, trying to do good for themselves and trying to provide a service to the people out in the public. And so I spent quite a bit of money, but I enjoyed it and had corn on the cob from one of the stands, and it was fantastic. It was really, really good. And the sweets, too, I bought, I can't remember the name of the place, but I bought all kind of sweets. And I'm not good for those places because I can't stop buying. And especially if I'm hungry, that's really a bad combination. So anyway, get out and get involved. But tomorrow, folks, I know the Miners are playing for the championship. That's a shame that there's a conflict there. I hate to see that because maybe some people that would be here at Market on the Plaza or Party on the Plaza would be down at the Miners game as they play for the championship tomorrow.
1: I didn't know that was already wrapped up.
2: Yeah, tomorrow. That's
1: Have you seen the Miners intro? Have you seen that?
2: With the
1: motorcycles, they have the motorcycles come in.
2: You probably used to
1: do all the gigs.
2: I did a few
1: last year.
2: I did a few PA gigs for them when they were playing last year. But yeah, that's pretty cool when the motorcycles come out. But
1: sorry, excuse me.
2: Yeah, Jared.
1: The pollen is getting to me. It looks like I think we're gonna escape the rain. I don't know. I feel like I'm feeling a few raindrops right now and. I thought I heard thunder, but I think we might be all right. But one thing I wanted to bring up, and this kind of switching gears, and we're actually kind of near what made me think of it, and I wanted to actually bring this up on Tuesday, and I'm probably a lot of people can relate to this. You know, I love Wheeling, but why in the world, every time when the tunnel is closed, why don't they put a sign out when you're coming north, when you're coming south, like from Warwood, why do they not put a sign before North Park? But so you know that the eastbound ramp in the tunnel is closed. I know they've, like you said, I think they got a little better with it.
2: They've gotten a little better. They had one under the underpass of the interstate right before you get to the Bridge Tavern. They've had one there, which is actually
1: I guess it's a little bit better. But that doesn't really help you though. I mean, you still got to go the same way. I think if they would have one. Like on River Road.
2: Well, no, you can go down through town then. It saves you from turning there at the Bridge Tavern. I don't know my streets. I think that's 12th Street. You don't have to turn there and then get caught off guard and then go up over Wheeling Hill. You don't have to do that. You can go straight down through town.
1: And then go up like 16th Street.
2: Yeah,
1: and get
2: go up
1: on
2: 16th
1: there.
2: Street. Get on the entrance there.
1: Do you think that way is faster? Or do you think going up over North Park, National Road, and then getting on like by Kroger?
2: Down through Wheeling is much quicker to jump on the interstate down at 16th Street. But I do agree with you. I can't stand when I turn there and I see tunnel closed and you have to veer. I'm surprised there aren't more accidents.
1: Well, I never understand. Actually, they had that sign up for 2 days, and actually the tunnel was opened, fortunately for me. But I've never understood that, why they don't let people know a little bit sooner until you turn. And they, like you have said, they have gotten better with it. But they used to do it where you would turn left there and find out, oh, wow, the tunnel's closed. And you either got to go left and go around the parking garage and get back onto Main Street or go up over the hill.
2: I'm not sure you want to go up North Park anyway. That might be potentially the worst road in the country.
1: I would say there can't be many more roads that are worse than that than the North Park. I go into the other lane. I got to go into the other lane with my car because I'm scared I'm going to scrape the bottom of my car up.
2: Well, they did receive a grant, and they are supposed to begin work on that at some point here to totally redo that road. So what a joy that's going to be to go up a smooth road because North Park is a battle.
1: Well, and it's been like that for, gosh, how many years? I mean,
2: it's getting worse.
1: I can remember.
2: It's getting worse and worse.
1: I don't even
2: know
1: how that happens. I guess maybe the ground's settling.
2: It's on fill. It used to be the dump, and it's on fill, so it continues to settle. I would imagine it's pretty close to being settled permanently, so when they redo it, hopefully that's it, and it stays nice and smooth. But it'll be nice to go up that Northern Parkway when it is smooth. So yeah, that's a good point though. But streetscape is nearing completion. I will say that it is very nice. I know people are complaining about the bioswales, which I do at times. I still don't get. The intention and the purpose of the bioswale, because I've seen water in a heavy rain going down the bioswales, and it's not going, seems to me, not doing what it's supposed to do. So but other than that, I'm looking across here, see some nice evergreens across the street, some grasses across the street in front of the old billiards place right there.
1: It is nice. And that's the thing. It is very nice. The grasses do look really, really good. And I think, gosh, if these buildings here on Market Street, if these few buildings right in front of us, like by the billiards place, gosh, if those could get some
2: renovated,
1: some shops, or maybe making apartments or something nicer. I mean, this area would be, I mean, even nicer than it already is. But it is a beautiful. I do like this spot a lot, and the parking a little tough, a little tricky sometimes. They do have some spots, but I don't really know what else you can do. I mean, it's probably better than most places, especially like Pittsburgh or that. But it is a nice area down here, and excited for the party on the plaza. Wish I could be here.
2: Yeah, and you know, another one that is creating a lot of controversy in the city is what they're going to do right across from West Bank Arena, where Wheeling Coffee and Spice used to be. National Equipment, that old building there, are all those historical buildings going to be torn down, and a new state-of-the-art hotel, along with a lot of other things that are going in there, rooftop bar, condominiums.
1: And that's been a long time since that was announced, right? That's been a few years now, I think.
2: I don't know. I love the historic buildings, but I'm telling you, that would be incredible.
1: Oh, my gosh.
2: For the city of Wheeling to have that venue where teams could come in and stay right across during Mountain East Conference. They could stay right across from West Banco. The other events that go on in the city, the teams that come in for football or whatever else, man, what an addition that would be to the city. And then the other things that are going to be involved in it from the preliminary drawings and sketches, man, it is going to be really, really a cool venue.
1: Well, so you get that, and then you get the Welcome Center coming in. They're starting construction on that soon, right? I believe.
2: Yeah, I think
1: On the new Welcome Center by the bridge. So I tell you, things are happening here. And this building right here we were talking about, it looks like something is coming soon in there. But that would be another nice building. A lot of things. And that parking garage, I've never parked there. Have you ever parked in the new parking garage
2: not.
1: There?
2: I don't know.
1: I don't really know who that, sir. I guess probably more of the health plan people. But that's a beautiful building. And yeah, things are happening here. They're happening, and I think they're going in the right direction. So I don't really understand the argument with the historic buildings. I mean, I get it. There's history with them, but they just sit there and they really serve no purpose my mind.
2: I get you want to save them, and you know the history and the architecture and all that. But man, a hotel is really direly needed in the downtown. That would be so cool to have that. So we'll wait and see what happens, you know, along with the data centers that are creating so much controversy. I got to go to the very first one. Actually, I was pretty instrumental in making that happen because Delegate Fluharty came up to the Warwood Vets. He's a member of the Warwood Vets, and he's a lifelong Warwood resident. He came up to present a check to the Warwood Veterans Club, and it turned into a town hall meeting,
1: yeah.
2: And that was
1: how crazy was that?
2: Yeah, it was pretty intense. I'd never dreamed in the matter of 12 hours that there would be 200 people in the Warwood Vets. I'd never.
1: I know.
2: I never dreamed
1: of all places.
2: I never dreamed that would happen. We had 200 plus people in there to express their concerns and their opinions and listen, and not a whole lot came out of it, other than I think that the people, the upper echelon people, I think I just heard thunder here.
1: Yeah, thunder right above us, and I'm looking back towards Ohio, and the hills are starting to disappear behind us. So that is not the best sign.
2: And I feel some
1: the rain is coming down a little bit, and the hill that once was there is starting to slowly disappear. So.
2: That means that rain may be on the way.
1: Yeah,
2: so
1: the rain is looking a little heavy. Hopefully it doesn't get too bad. I don't have to move our bags in. The pizza's getting wet right now, but we'll weather the storm. But yeah, we were playing bocce down at the Warwood Vets, and all of a sudden 200 people were inside at a town hall meeting.
2: Yeah.
1: Which was really cool for Warwood and for the Vets. But yeah, that turned into a pretty cool thing, and I think people were kind of, I mean, pretty upset about this data center.
2: You know, and there's been other town hall meetings, too. Waterfront held one. I don't know where else, but really, a controversial subject that's going to raise a lot of questions, and people still don't know exactly what that is going at potentially at the Center Foundry. So I think a lot of people, as I am, a lifelong Warwood resident. Now I live in Clearview. We live in Clearview. you have questions about what it's going to be, what kind of impact it's going to have on the residents around and in that area. Is it going to be loud? Is it going to be tax people? Is it going to what's that?
1: See the light? I think the lightning. There was a little strike of lightning over there. That wasn't. I that's what you were saying.
2: Oh.
1: Yeah, there it is.
2: And if you can hear that, folks, we do have some we do have some thunder. We have a young girl running across the plaza here trying to.
1: That actually feels pretty good, though.
2: Run
1: that's
2: for cover.
1: Not too bad.
2: And it might not feel so good here shortly, as we may have to move our as coming in from the west. So we are may have to relocate our table more to the east. So to try to and I don't think Paul has in his arsenal a cover for the back of the tent. But you know what?
1: That's okay. We weather. We'll be all right.
2: We'll make it. So, down here, once again, we're at on Market Street. The Watchdog Mobile from Party on the Plaza Eve, as things are quiet right now. It was a little, active for a minute with Valley Fence setting up the fencing. But really, Paul's run around a little bit. But other than that, not much going on. Just getting ready. Tomorrow, as things will heat up, 5 o'clock, doors open, 5:30, the bands kick off with Ridgemont High at 5:30, then that's 5:37, 7:30, Shucking Bubba will be at 7:30 to 9, and closing it out, 9:30 to 11, Martini Affair from Columbus. So get down here, have some fun, see some people you haven't seen in a while, have a couple beverages, enjoy the evening. It should be a great evening. So
1: definitely exciting. And I was thinking kind of to switch subjects a little bit and even more exciting. How many days now until college football?
2: 49 as of today. Not that I'm counting, but yesterday was 50. I sent out a little reminder to all the guys and sent out a little clip. I'm going to do that daily now to get guys interested. But I heard them talking on the radio today, man. The Big 12 media days were just yesterday and the day before, so things are really picking up. OVAC All-Stars, they report this coming Sunday to Wheeling University. With the Wheeling University busted the hump, and God believe they got the new turf in. So on the brand-new turf, they'll be practicing from Sunday to next Friday, game next Saturday. I believe we'll be carrying it here on the Watchdog. Haven't got that confirmation from Jubb yet. He was meeting with the powers to be about that. But the OVAC All-Star Game, Ohio versus West Virginia, hard to believe next Saturday. If you remember last year's game, folks, man, oh, man, what a finish that was.
1: Oh, yeah, that's right. That was West Virginia touchdown?
2: Last second touchdown, then the two-point conversion to win it, 15-14. But a couple new implemented rules this year. There will be replay, no coaches challenges, but there will be replay, and now they are going to have overtime. I'm not sure how the overtime works.
1: That's cool though.
2: Yeah.
1: That's
2: cool.
1: Who wants to
2: do that and end in a tie?
1: Yeah,
2: play a
1: like,
2: game and end in a tie.
1: Yeah,
2: so.
1: And it's not like who cares if the game goes 10 overtimes? That's a that's cool, and I like the replay too. I like that's implemented. A neat feature.
2: No coaches challenge, Joe. Everything comes from the box, and I think it'll be used sparingly. I don't think they'll hold up much of the game.
1: Have rosters been finalized yet? Do we know that?
2: I'm sure they have been. Coach Doc for West Virginia and our good buddies with Wheeling Park High School are on the West Virginia side. So once we get confirmation that we are carrying the game, we'll be getting the rosters from West Virginia, and then Coach McLean from St. Clair's own his staff, they are guiding the Ohio squad. So pretty important game for everybody involved. It's pretty big thing. I just wish, and I'd love to get the coaches on and talk about this, we can't get all the best players. A lot of kids opt out of it. I don't know if it's because of college, because of work, because of vacations, because they just don't want to play anymore. But we don't get a lot of the really good players. A lot of them don't play in the game. I know West Virginia at one point was struggling to get a quarterback. I think they only have one quarterback on the roster right now. So, that sort of takes a little bit away from it because you're not getting the number one players, the number one seniors, college guys to be involved in the game. But Still a great game. A lot of things surrounding it that we've, you know, that we've seen with the bands are involved, the cheerleaders are involved. They have quite a few things for the kids to do on Wheeling University's campus. So hard to believe.
1: Yeah,
2: football literally right around the
1: amazing.
2: Corner.
1: Absolutely amazing. And gosh, I can't believe it's All-Star break already, and we're winding down the baseball season.
2: Yeah, and we're 10 days into July already.
1: Yeah,
2: so
1: yeah,
2: the summer
1: is scary. I hate it. Because the summer's my favorite time of the year, and it just I feel like it just flies by. I feel like I'm so busy in the summer and having so much fun that it's just like that is gone. And it's a good time of the year, and I'm excited. I got a concert on Sunday, and I got another concert next weekend. I'm going to Hershey, PA to go see Thomas Rhett and Niall Horan.
2: Oh.
1: All the way to Hershey, PA.
2: Wow, that's quite a haul.
1: Yeah, it is a haul. It is a haul, but I've never been to Hershey before. I've been to Philly. I was at the Philly earlier over that way, but Thomas Rhett, and you know who that is? You know Thomas Rhett?
2: Oh yeah.
1: You know Niall Horan?
2: I have not heard of him.
1: He used to be in a band called One Direction. You remember One Direction?
2: Oh, yeah.
1: He was in that, so they're having a concert together. So
2: was that a boy band?
1: Yeah, One Direction, yeah. They were five of them from the U.K.
2: Yeah, okay, well,
1: yeah.
2: That's quite a lot of music.
1: Yeah, I've been to a bunch already this summer and going to more, so I'm excited.
2: Party on a plaza here. So, folks, if you want to have some fun tomorrow evening, see some people you haven't seen in a while, have a couple beverages, listen to some great music, 5 o'clock, gates open, 5:30, the first band. And if you want to even get started earlier, come down and see Urban Collective. What a great place that is. Phil Savaggio is one of his businesses. I know Tate Blanchard, he's involved in it. Right across. We're actually looking at it right now. There's some action
1: going
2: on over there.
1: Yeah, they're doing something over there. It looks like they're hanging up
2: something.
1: Like is that a plant? It looks like they're hanging up a plant or something in there.
2: Probably getting ready for they decorated for, I know during NCAA, March Madness, they had basketballs up on the wall, hoops on the wall, basketball-themed.
1: I tell you what, I don't think we're going to have – I don't think we have to worry about Tate Decker. I think Tate is – he'll take care of it. We don't have to worry about bad decoration. Tate's the man, and he's gonna have that place standing tall.
2: Yeah, so Urban Collective tomorrow at 3. Have a couple drinks there. Listen to some music. Carly Greer's over there. Listen to that for a while, and then just walk right across the street and have a great time. Then Generations afterwards. So you wanna find something to do and have some fun. Party on the plaza, baby! It's happening. Paul Smith has already given us a rundown on everything, and we're glad to be part of it. As we sit here on a little bit of a rainy, we could take this rain. It's coming straight down. It's not blowing, and it's cooled things off. So we'll take a short break. Bob Contreguero Jr. has yet to arrive. Haven't seen him. I'm walking up and down the street here.
1: He might think the rain has deterred us.
2: It's never going to take
1: here.
2: The watchdog away. We're going to battle the dogs. Dogs will be here through wet, dry, whatever it takes. We'll be here
1: unless we get struck by lightning, and then we're probably out.
2: Well, then that creates a little bit of a problem. But anyway, we'll be back shortly. Hopefully, we'll have Bob Contreguero Jr. And he is making his way here now. I see the man, the myth, the legend headed here. We'll be right back.
3: 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That's what a watchdog does. That's what we do. WKKX, WVLY, The Dog. The Dog.
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0: Okay, folks, we're back on air. Sorry for the little delay. I got a little confused on what commercial was going to lead us in, but we are back here at Party on the Plaza Eve on the grounds where in about 24 hours, things are going to be really cranking here on Market Street Plaza for the sixth annual Party on the Plaza, brought to you by Panhandle Cleaning and Restoration. They are the title sponsor for this wonderful event, and we're proud to be joined by Bob Contragaro Jr., the Vice President of Panhandle Cleaning and Restoration. Bob, thank you so much for taking a minute to join us.
1: No problem. Thanks for having me.
0: Yeah, absolutely. Exciting time. We always love to Paul's moving his chair. The rain's trying to creep in as it's picked up a little bit, but at least it's not blowing too bad. So hopefully we'll get through this. But, Bob, you do so much for the community. You guys are involved in so many different things, you know, from the Mountaineers to other events and other organizations in the Valley. But this is one that you guys really step up and make it happen.
1: Yeah. When Paul wanted to do this 6 years ago, we met and had lunch. And he was thinking, do you want to be a title sponsor with me? And we started discussing the potential on where the funds would go and who we'd raise money for. And we're big supporters of the Children's Hospital, and just I mentioned it to him, and he was like, "That's a great idea." And he goes, "Would you help out?" And I was like, "Yeah, you. We're gonna donate to the Children's Hospital. We'll be the title sponsor, and anything I can do to help make it a success, we'll be there for you."
0: Yeah, absolutely. Talking to Bob Contragaro Jr., the Vice President of Panhandle Cleaning and Restoration, the title sponsor for Party on the Plaza, which is happening tomorrow. And what I thought too was interesting, Bob, and Paul was saying, not only are you guys financially involved with being a sponsor, but you guys came down and set up all the electric. There's other things you're involved in also. Talk about a little bit about that.
1: Yeah, when we wanted to make the event a special event, make it successful. So when we started this, you know, 6 years ago, it was little things. It was like Paul has a mind for a lot of little things, and he does a really good job with this. So the first year he's like, man, all these food trucks, they have generators, and they're all really loud, and they're overshadowing the music and people talking. He goes, can we do something about that? I was like, yeah, we can bring in quiet generators and run power to everything. So we started with that. Then we started powering the bathrooms, and so we had air conditioning in the bathroom, and then powering for all the beer garden trucks. So, we set up all the power. We bring in hand sanitizer stations. We have golf carts here to make the setup and takedown easier. So whatever we can provide, we provide koozies to everybody. We produce them and purchase them as a handout, as a gift, just to make it more of a special event for all the patrons coming in. So like we said, anything we can add a little touch to it instead of just being the title sponsor, we wanted to do and make it an extra.
0: Yeah, absolutely. And you know, you're very involved in, you know, people hear your name, but your dad was such a huge giver, and he was such a guy that just out in the community, and his goal was always to, you know, give back. He always wanted to be involved and make, as you just mentioned, make it special for not only the event, but for the city, the Valley, and the state. He just always was such a great guy in that respect.
1: Yes, and that follows through with us now. That's where we learned it from, you know. So, yeah, my father, you know, started from nothing in 1977, started the company, and we were all born and raised here in Wheeling in the Ohio Valley. So as we were able to give back to the community, that's always been a goal of ours, and we try to help with everything we can. You can't do everything, but when people come along, especially my dad was always big, you know, when it started off, he always looked at things for children first. So if it was the YMCA, if it was a little league baseball team, you'd see our signs on every field. Start out with any of that. And even today, when things come across our desk, we kind of look for things for schools, for things like that, for sporting events for kids, things that help that out. And that's Children's Hospital. It's just what he believed in, and it kind of carries on with us today. That's some of the first things we look at.
0: Yeah, absolutely. So let's back up and let's talk about your dad, you know, and you guys came from pretty much nothing. He began this company. Talk about the evolution of Panhandle Cleaning and Restoration, where you guys have evolved and how you've kept up with the times and how you've even got ahead of things, you know, with all the services you provide.
1: Yeah, my father started in 77 actually as a senior in high school at Wheeling Central. A lot of people don't know. His dad passed away when he was 15, so mm-hmm. he needed to pay his tuition to go there. He was 10th on the list of 11 kids, so he offered to clean the school after school to pay off his tuition. That's how he got in the cleaning business. He was the janitor at Central. So he, every day after school, stayed and cleaned. And as a senior, he started going around trying to get other accounts and, you know, knocking on doors to clean or do whatever he could. Dig weeds out of a sidewalk in front of somebody's house or clean carpet somewhere he purchased. So in 77, he started his panhandle carpet cleaning. And our industry evolved out of, restoration evolved out of carpet cleaners. So back in the 80s, early 90s, you would just, you know, you had a flood in your house, you called a carpet

0: country, you know, get all the certifications. And when mold came on the forefront, I was one of the first four mold professionals in the United States to get that certification.
1: Uh-huh.
0: I'm still one of like the first 500 certified restorers since 1978 that's been named that across the country. So we really take that serious, and we take it serious with our people as far as providing them education, getting them certified to do things right. And we really change the way we do things, because a lot of people still today tear things out. Everything gets wet, you just tear it out, rip it out, and throw it away. Where we try to, you know, if we can save it and get them back in business faster, get you back in your home faster, we can do that because we have the knowledge and the equipment to do that. So that's really what's evolved in our industry from ripping and tearing everything out and replacing it. And there's still things you have to do that for, to when you can save something, you save it, and that speeds the process up.
1: Yeah, that's interesting. We're talking to Bob Contreguerra Jr., Vice President of Panhandle Cleaning and Restoration. You know, first of all, it's a fascinating story about your dad. I think that is like such a cool story about a guy who, you know, came from nothing and just after a while he saw a vision, and now it's become probably one of the, if not the biggest, cleaning and restoration companies in probably eastern part of the country. But it's fascinating that I never knew that. But wonderful.
0: I always tell that story when I can.
1: Oh, that's a heartwarming story to hear that. I've heard some other families, the Rorigs started from nothing with a pickup truck that was picking up, and they evolved into what is now Republic. But anyway, I want to talk a little bit about, you know, obviously you guys are very involved, and I want to feed off of what you said. This last storm that hit the Elm Terrace Plaza, Jared's very good friend, and my very good friend, Tyler Cooley, they just opened up Bat 24 out in the plaza. And the company that came in before them was in the process of tearing all of the turf out and they were going to have to replace everything, which is not cheap, as you mentioned.
0: Correct.
1: And they said, look, thank God you guys were like the saviors that came in. You obviously, Rodney, who is the father and the owner, said the equipment that they bring in and how they do it is so professional, and their guys were so efficient and so knowledgeable about what needed to be done. As you mentioned, mold. You mentioned the issues with mold and how you take care of that. The issues with, can you save it? Can you not save it? This sanitize. Those kind of things he was unbelievably impressed with, and you saved him thousands of dollars. Talk a little bit about that, and you went in. I don't know who was the lead on that, but you went in and you did it right by them.
0: Yeah, they had some turf, indoor outdoor turf, so there was a way that we could disinfect it, and we, you know, my brother actually visited the site, Josh, and one of our other lead managers, Tim, and they just looked at the situation and knew that it could be sanitized, that we were able to sanitize it with certain cleaners and chemicals. Mm-hmm. And we knew we could dry it. We have the equipment to be able to dry when you flood it and saturate it like that.
1: Yeah.
0: So we you know, and a lot of times there's things that you might try and you think it's going to work, but uh-huh. there's no harm in trying it. So instead of tearing it out from the beginning, let's go in and do what we think that will work.
1: Yes.
0: And if it works, we're all ahead of the game. If something doesn't work, then we got to go to plan B. But we thought we had a good plan going into there, and we did, and it worked out. And that happens a lot. And not only is it the money saved, it's the time.
1: I was just going to say that.
0: Especially in commercial. Residential is one thing, but commercial, it's loss of use.
1: Oh, you know, yeah.
0: We always say if an office building gets flooded or something, if we go in and cut out every piece of drywall and cut out all the flooring in it, and they're out and they're closed for the next 2 months,
1: right?
0: Or can they be closed for 4 or 5 days and get it cleaned up and dried and get them back in there? The loss of use is way more impactful than the cost of even doing the restoration project.
1: And yeah, absolutely. Because if they tore that out, they didn't know when they could get new turf in, so that was going to be a timeline that was in question. And then to get it installed, get everything, get all your equipment back on, was a massive savings, as you said, not only financially just buying the turf and other equipment, but the time. That I think they were out like four days, yes. So they were back up and running, and they had the momentum, and you guys did just a terrific job of, and that's just one instance of the things you guys do to help people. And I'm sure your dad looks at it like that, like these people

0: are working hard to make a living.
1: Yes.
0: And it means so much to them. Let's try to do the best we can to help them.
1: Yes, and a lot of our employees look at it that way. I mean, they're there to help. It's a hard job where they work in hard
0: yes.
1: conditions, and they work all hours of the night and the day and weekends, and they get called out. And, you know, it's nothing's easy about what we do, but it's gratifying.
0: Yes.
1: When at the end of the day you look at the product, you're like, hey, look, we gave this back to them. Look, they're back in business. We saved this family. Even on the residential side, so many times we've saved stuffed animals and things that they think are
0: wow.
1: gone. You give it back to a kid after you're done, and they have no idea they're ever going to get that back. You save photographs or family memories. So there's a lot of gratifying stories that happen throughout our business, depending on the different losses we do.
0: That's awesome. Talking to Bob Contreguero Jr., Vice President of Panhandle Cleaning and Restoration, the title sponsor of Party on the Plaza, which will be starting here tomorrow at 5 o'clock. Bob, talk a little bit about, too, the weather has changed, dramatically. Not as far as the seasons, but have you seen, like, these pop-up storms that are creating issues in – you know, the sewage systems now, and so many people are facing challenges with flooding and backups in their sewer line. Have you seen a big uptick in that over the past several years?
1: Yeah, it's definitely a shift in the pattern. You can definitely see that. I mean, it's the severity seems to be worse.
0: Yes.
1: You know, I don't. If you go back and study, is there more or less of them? I'm not sure. But when you have them, it seems, and they hit in such small areas sometimes.
0: Yes.
1: Like, look at the last one, hit Elm Grove. You had two places in Elm Grove and nowhere else. Or last year you had it hit Nogleby, and it comes down and floods all Valley Grove and Cradelphia, but nowhere else. I was here at a wedding downtown, and people's flooding, and the streets weren't even wet down.
0: They didn't
1: know what was going on. Yeah.
0: Right.
1: And so you see that even with, like, the hurricanes and things in the coast that we're seeing. They're just stronger. Everything that happened happens bigger and more of a scale. And that's what we're noticing is definitely that type of thing. And it's not made to handle 5 inches. The sewage system can't handle 5 inches of rain in an hour.
0: Right. And so when a place gets inundated like that, and you have residential, you have commercial, you have everybody scrambling to try to find, you know, they're panicking, trying to get things up. But then now they got to think, who can we call? How can we get it done? How do you guys handle that influx of so many, you know, this commercial needs it, this residential? How do you do that?
1: Well, we triage the calls just like you would expect in the office. We have a system in our office to handle that, so people take them differently. We sit them in a computer system differently. And then we have emergency response agreements with certain customers for commercial. So those customers go in a list. They get kind of the top of the list because they're repeat or they're signed up with us. And then as the other customers start getting in line also in a list. Uh-huh. And then we ramp up pretty quickly, especially now with the experience, not only that, but we also have with our other offices. So we've got Pittsburgh, we got Morgantown, we got Charleston. So even in this area, if you get hit here in Wheeling, I can pull management, I can pull employees from Pittsburgh and Morgantown.
0: Oh, okay.
1: And a lot of times things like that happen in regional events. So Morgantown gets hit, but it doesn't rain up here and it's all flooded. We can pull people from here to down there. So the extra offices and the extra staff in those offices have really helped us become a regional, being able to respond a lot quicker to these massive events regionally. And that's been a big plus as we've grown and added that, because you got all these other staff members in other places that you can help pull from to bring to where that catastrophe hit that area. Now, where that gets tough and you can't do that is like when you have a freeze event. Let's say in the wintertime we have a sub-zero event and everything freezes, and it's freezing and Pittsburgh's froze, Morgantown froze, everything's froze. That's when we bring people up. We have a Florida office now.
0: So we're
1: actually, like, we go down there to help them in hurricanes. People don't realize we mobilize people from here and equipment from here to help them. We do the same thing in reverse, like in the wintertime when we had the sub-zero, we mobilize management and people from Florida here. And they help us get that workload done, and then we shift them back to wherever they got to go. So we move people around a lot.
0: Well, that's interesting. I bet the people down south don't get real excited about coming up here in
1: sub-zero.
0: they probably like wait and then say, oh, no.
2: I was going to ask that, too. You mentioned the Florida office. How did that come to be with Sarasota? I know that I've spent a lot of time down there, and when I saw that now on your guys' vehicles it says Sarasota, Florida, how did that come to be? To have a Florida office down there in the Gulf Coast?
1: We had done, we've done a catastrophe work for a long time, and we had gone down and worked in different areas of Florida and things like that. So it was just, it was a spot that we seen. It was a good spot on that coast to to put an office, and had a, had an opportunity to put had knew some people in that area that would work for us in that area that kind of knew what we did, and that's kind of how it started. It's kind of centrally located up and down the coast, and I have a lot of friends that we do work with on that catastrophe work. So, you know, if a hurricane hits Louisiana in our business, like, and we can go, we'll go help other people in other restoration companies that I'm friends with, that we're friends with. We'll go help them, just like if we had something really bad happen here, we call on them to come help us so that we can make sure our customers are serviced. So it was just a way to get closer to that coastline area and be able to respond quicker. And then we still do the whole backup from here and things like that. But now in Florida, that West Coast, we kind of got a pretty saturation of our own clients and stuff now. So now it's like when it hits there, we gotta send the backup just to help our own office, because we're there and we've got local clients just like we have in all our local markets.
0: Do you like the Sarasota area?
1: I do. It's very nice.
0: Do you? You have a home down there?
1: I don't.
0: Well, what are you waiting for?
1: I just go visit, work, and come back.
0: All right. I want to shift gears here. Talk about an honor that was bestowed on you here just recently. Wow. Quite an honor. I've got several friends that are on the committee. I have a friend that was the Italian-American Man of the Year several years ago. Wow. Quite an honor to be named the Italian-American Festival Italian-American of the Year. Congratulations on that. And what does that mean to you?
1: It means a lot. When they called and asked and told me I was nominated for it and received it, I was kind of shocking. I didn't expect no one had ever mentioned it to me. And you look at the program, and you look at all the past honorees.
0: Oh, man.
1: And you see those names.
0: Pretty big names on there.
1: And some people that are very famous names throughout our High Valley. Yeah. And it just was very humbling to be mentioned in the same breath as a lot of those people. So, you know, I'm very excited about it. Especially, you know, that's another thing with my father was named it seven, 8 years ago.
0: Yep.
1: And I think I've been told that we're the second family in the history of it that a father son's been both
0: Italian
1: American.
0: Yes, I believe it is.
1: So we're very excited about that. So no, it's awesome.
0: Yeah, that was quite an honor and quite something you should be very proud of. I'm sure that's going to take up a little bit of time. It's hard to believe. Jared and I were just talking that we're talking college football is just right around the corner as you're involved with the Mountaineers and the Italian. You know, I always looked at the Italian festival as really summer, really starting to wind down, but we're only I think this Saturday we're only 2 weeks away, so yeah. I'm sure you're going to be involved in you guys have a banquet and you're going to be doing some other things, so you're going to be pretty involved with that.
1: I'll be there. I plan to be there pretty much the ribbon cutting and all through whatever they need me to do, and I'll be walking the streets and hanging out with them. And
0: even if Sarasota calls?
1: Even if they call, I'll stay here.
0: You're going to send someone else
1: yeah,
0: for that one.
1: Stay here.
0: So are you, and you've been a big Italian all the time. I'm on the bocce committee down there, and I play bocce, and we'll do our show from down there, and I see you running around enjoying that also.
1: Oh yeah, anything that happens in our High Valley, we try to support. You know, everybody's always saying there's nothing to do here. Open your eyes and go out and do something. There's something everywhere to do. I mean, you can't get to everything if you go out and do things. So, if there's a festival going on downtown, I'm going to go to it. I'm going to support it. Go out and you see people that you don't see maybe any other time of the year. Go out and hang out at the beer garden a little bit and have a couple drinks and enjoy yourself.
0: That's what I was saying. Like I was saying to Paul earlier, it's a great event, great entertainment, food trucks, but the fun thing to me is to come down and see people that you don't get to see all the time, and you just you go and catch up on their families and catch up on what they've been doing, and they ask you and you sort of converse, and it's good to see people that you and these festivals are for that.
1: Yeah, and some of the people you see every week if you go to all the festivals.
0: Yeah, right.
1: Those are the ones that go to all the festivals.
0: Yeah, absolutely. Yes. Yeah. Well, you guys are such a big part of this. How many in your family?
1: I have a sister and two brothers.
0: Sister and two brothers, and they are they involved in the company also?
1: Both my brothers are. My sister is Stacy Bordas, so
0: she has a few other things that she's involved in.
1: Yes, she does.
0: Well, that not only are you guys a big sponsor of the WVU, now you've got a vested interest in it. That you'll be headed down there to watch Lex play this coming winter. That's going to be exciting.
1: We're very excited about that. Yeah, she's a great girl, and she had a great freshman year at Duquesne, and we just can't wait to see her. So you're in the Mountaineers and see where they can go from there.
0: Was your sister the best athlete in the family?
1: She'll tell you that.
0: She still says she can beat Lex 101.
1: It's definitely in basketball, but then you're going to hear Tommy and Josh, who both played at WVU also in football. So you know, let them they can hash that out.
0: Oh, that's fun stuff. Well, you guys, Contreras, you guys are such a wonderful family in Panhandle Cleaning and Restorations. Restoration, you're going to be down here for the full event tomorrow?
1: I'll be here the whole time.
0: If anybody wants to look for you, other than maybe milling around a little bit, they could probably find you hanging around a beer garden maybe?
1: Yeah, beer garden right here, and there'll probably be a table out here somewhere close with a Panhandle on it, and I'll either be one of the two places.
0: Well, we appreciate you being such a wonderful part of this. Your dad has to be proud of all you guys continuing his legacy.
1: I appreciate that. He is, and it's fun. We enjoy what we do. It's a lot, like I said, it's hard work, but it's gratifying. It really is gratifying work.
0: Yeah, and you guys just continue to do. I'm sure you've got some other things on the horizon. I said college football. You guys are very involved with the Mountaineers, correct?
1: Yes, we are. Yep, we go down there and do pretty much do tailgates every week for the home games. Invite clients that can come by, and you know we host people at the games and the tickets, but we support all the home games. And
0: did you get excited about the baseball run they made?
1: It was cool.
0: Wasn't that fun?
1: Very fun. They're just that's just great for the whole, people don't realize how much publicity that brings to the university.
0: Oh my goodness!
1: You get something like that, and they go to Omaha like Jeez. That, and they just and sports make university successful.
0: 100%.
1: It's a true fact. You have a good football year, enrollment goes up the next year. So, I mean, it's just people want to be around winners, you know.
0: 100%. And what do you think? Give me your prediction on a football team this year.
1: I think we get 8 wins.
0: Oh.
2: I'm talking about that yesterday.
0: 8-4 bowl bound.
1: Yeah, I think we get 8 wins or
0: well,
1: more.
0: Well, I did look at their home schedule, and there are some definite winnable games on the home schedule, so I think they could be – successful at home. You know, if they can get the quarterback situation straightened out and, you know, a few other things, I think they can. Now they're picked, I believe, to be 14th in the conference, but that's.
1: The people don't usually give us many, don't give us preseason accolades. They make us work for it.
0: Yeah.
1: But the, you know, I give Coach Rod a little bit. He got time this year. Last year he had no time.
0: Yeah.
1: He got to do some of his things. And I think I think he's a smart guy. He'll figure some things out.
0: All right, Jarrett, write that down.
2: 8-4. 8-4. We were talking about it yesterday.
0: Italian American of the year, involved in the party on the plaza. We got that written down.
2: 8-4.
0: If it goes 8-4, I'm telling you, I'm buying him a beer.
1: All right, sounds good. I'll meet you.
0: All right, Bob Contreguero Jr., VP at Panhandle Cleaning and Restoration, and a big sponsor here. For a party on the plaza. Make sure you're here. Bob, thanks again for joining us.
1: Thank you very much.
0: Wonderful to have you here. Jubb, we'll send it back to you. We'll be back shortly.

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1: From ABC News, I'm Chuck Sievertson. Mexican officials say their government will file criminal complaints over the deaths of its citizens in ICE custody or as part of immigration enforcement. This after the fatal shooting of a Mexican national by federal agents in Houston claiming self-defense. Texas Congresswoman Sylvia Garcia at a Houston briefing.
2: They did not have a siren. They did not have lights or noise. I really did press the ICE director that they should reconsider their policy of unmarked cars and that they should have something so that the public can know that they're being followed.
1: The Department of Homeland Security admits he was not the intended target. President Trump says the ceasefire with Iran is over. There are still what U.S. officials call technical talks. ABC's Martha Raddatz.
3: A U.S. official telling ABC that the United States is still committed to finding a resolution so Iran can never possess a nuclear weapon, but there has been no evidence of progress.
1: Demanding a transparent investigation and an independent autopsy, the family of the Mississippi teenager whose body was found off of Barrier Island, Nolan Wells, last seen on July 4th, celebrating the holiday with friends. Family's attorney Benjamin Crump says Wells' friends took his phone when they left Horn Island.
4: I don't know any teenagers, Michael Strahan, who says, if you believe their story, I'm going to stay behind and I'm going to leave my phone. I mean, no young person leaves their cell phone.
1: To many Americans, affordability is a top issue set to become law tonight without his signature if President Trump doesn't veto it. A bipartisan housing bill. It would expand financing for affordable housing and restrict how much real estate institutional investors could own. President Trump says he won't sign it in protest to the Senate's refusal to pass voter ID and citizenship requirements in an election-related bill. 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
1: Flooding and high water rescues going on in the Midwest and East, says ABC's Morgan Norwood.
7: Millions in the path of severe storms and thousands of flights delayed or canceled as wicked weather wallops the East Coast. Torrential rain and flash flooding swallowing parts of central New Jersey. Up to 3 inches of rain falling an hour, inundating roads, making many of them impassable. Drivers caught off guard, stranded in the high waters. Several people had to be rescued.
1: Flood watches continue through the weekend. At least 31 states are reporting cases of a single-cell parasite stomach bug that causes frequent and long-lasting diarrhea. This does not necessarily mean that all the cases are related to the same source. No brand or product has been identified as a potential source so far. A scary mid-air incident on board a Ryanair flight in Europe. A portion of the plane's fuselage came apart, causing a window panel to dislodge. The passenger closest to the window was taken to the hospital. Nobody else hurt. It happened shortly after takeoff when the flight was heading to Germany from Greece. ABC's Tom Sufi Burridge.
8: The plane safely landed shortly after. According to a Greek aviation official, they think at this stage there was a massive rupture in the engine, and effectively part of the engine on the right-hand side of the plane flew out debris and basically smashed into the fuselage, damaged the fuselage and the window.
1: Chuck Sievertson, ABC News.
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11: I'm Kate Burdett on the Ohio News Network. In Southwest Ohio, the family of a murdered Middletown resident is offering a reward to find the killer. ONN's Brianna Elbizu has details.
12: Middletown police confirm that 32-year-old Deshaun Rippey was hunted down and shot multiple times at a party in the overnight hours of July 2nd. Rippey's brother, William Collins, called the shooting a senseless act of violence and is offering a $10,000 reward for any tip that leads to the arrest and conviction of the shooter. Detectives are actively interviewing partygoers, but have yet to reveal any suspects or persons of interest.
11: In Central Ohio, dozens of concerned mothers, nurses, and residents held a rally at Grady Memorial Hospital in Delaware in hopes of reversing a health system decision. Marsha Augustin of ONN affiliate WBNS-TV in Columbus has details.
13: Mothers, nurses, and the community rallying to save the labor and delivery unit at Grady Memorial Hospital in Delaware after Ohio Health announced plans to shut it down. The closure has sparked community backlash, employee protests, and legal intervention. That's why dozens rallied Thursday night in the fight to stop Delaware County's only labor and delivery unit from closing. The Ohio Nurses Association opposes the move and wants the Attorney General to decide whether it can legally close the unit.
11: I'm Kate Burdett on the Ohio News Network.
14: This is Lieutenant Governor Jim Tressel. 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Don't let those few seconds distract you from what's right in front of you. Phones down, eyes up, Ohio.
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17: 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Mix of clouds and sunshine with a threat of a late afternoon scattered shower or storm. Daytime high of 83. Overnight low of 69 degrees under partly cloudy skies, partly to mostly sunny for your Saturday with temperatures in the low 80s for daytime highs. Have yourself a great day, everyone. From One the Watchdog, I'm Darnell Foster.
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19: Welcome back into the Pine Room and the Watchdog. Happy Friday afternoon, 2:08 on the hour as we roll into this Party on the Plaza weekend, your 10th of July. It's hard to believe we're nearing the halfway point of July, which is insane. It feels like we were just coming out of the spring, but here we are in the throes of summer, and what better way to spend the summer than outdoors at Party on the Plaza. Before we go any further, before I send you guys to the plaza itself up there on Market Street, let's give you a little bit of an insight on what you can expect for the weather this upcoming weekend, and what better way to do that than absolutely do it with our good friends at Ogilvy Park Resort. And in saying that, let's give you the Watchdog Weather Bulletin for this July 10th here on the Watchdog.
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19: Giving you a quick rundown of what you can expect right now. Thunderstorms are going to keep us company for the next couple of hours, probably up until 5 p.m. today, 74 degrees. All the way up until we teeter back up and that rain goes away, we're going to hit 78 by the end of the day. 7 o'clock looks like when we're going to be touching our high. And then we're going to go back down throughout the night before we see some more cloudy skies into tomorrow morning, where we could potentially see some precipitation in the afternoon. But for the most part, I mean, it looks like it's going to be a darn good day for Party on the Plaza. As we move into the afternoon, into tomorrow, it looks like we could potentially see, again, a little bit of rain. But for the most part, Party on the Plaza looks like it is just going to be a nice cloudy day. Could be potentially seeing about 79 degrees when that when the time is to kick off and get into the festival itself. But as far as anything to look out for, I think you might be in the clear. Let's knock on some wood here in the Watchdog Radio studio. There is a flood watch in effect right now until Friday at 10 p.m., which is today, obviously. That's going to be going on until 10 p.m. And then looking into Sunday, it looks like it's going to be a relatively decent day as well. Going to potentially be up in the mid-80s, but then that'll bring you into a week that looks like it's not going to be too bad. It looks like potentially going to be a mostly cloudy, mostly sunny start to your week. Potentially could see some rain in the middle of the week, but we'll get to that when we get into the Watchdog Weather Bulletin for next week. But this Watchdog Weather Bulletin brought to our good friends at Ogilvy Park Resort. Go to ogilvy.com and check out all the things you can do at Ogilvy. But let's not keep you here any further and send you to the Party on the Plaza, where Coach and Jarrett have already been graced with the presence of several guests. Let's see who else they got up there and see how much fun they're having already weathering the storm on this Party on the Plaza weekend. Guys, back to you.
0: Yeah, we're back here on a little bit of a rainy Friday afternoon, prepping for Party on the Plaza. We're about 27 hours away from this thing kicking off. 3 o'clock tomorrow. Right across the street, Urban Collective. Carly Greer will kick us off at 3 o'clock, 3 to 5, then stop on over here to Market Street Plaza as we will open the gates at 5 o'clock. And then at 5:30, things get rocking and rolling. Ridgemont High out of Pittsburgh. That'll be getting things smoking started over here. And then after that, Jarrett, it's going to be wild here. Shucking Bubba comes on next, 7:30 to 9 and 9:30 to 11. The Martini Affair, both of those out of Columbus. Going to rock the place down here. No slow music. It's all banging 80s, just fun party music. Come on down and see it. Tickets on sale from now till 5 o'clock tomorrow. You can get them here at the gate, or you can go online, partyonaplaza.org. Get any ticket, get a ticket, and that'll get you a $10 voucher for a cold beer. Jarrett and I are having a cold one right now from my good buddy Doug Hennon. Used to be employed by Karen Bauer, but now retired, so he's enjoying retirement. He said he'll be down here tomorrow enjoying the festivities, and we just had Bob Contreguero Jr. on. He's still hanging around. That was a great interview.
21: Yeah, it was good information, and I'm glad that I was able to ask the Sarasota question, because I remember when they first started putting the Sarasota on the trucks was interesting to me, and I wonder if people wonder what the panhandle what panhandle means down there, but I guess they technically have a panhandle too, kind of.
0: Yeah,
21: the panhandle of Florida, so maybe that's just what they think. So
0: yeah, Sarasota, cool place. We've been there a couple times.
21: Miss that place.
0: I think I wouldn't mind. I'm not much of a vacation guy anymore, but I wouldn't mind heading back down to the Lime Tree on the beaches of the Gulf Coast.
21: And Lido Beach.
0: We had some wonderful times down there in Sarasota with a lot of the Wheeling folks. I think they're all there this week enjoying the sun and fun of Sarasota. Really, really a nice laid-back area.
21: That entire Gulf Coast from like Clearwater down to Sarasota, Bradenton, just one of my favorite places in the world. Just a night. It feels a little bit like home to me. Half of home.
0: Yeah, it's a really, really neat place, and we discovered the Lime Tree through a lot of our friends here in the Wheeling area. One of the staples for the Wheeling folks is head down to Sarasota and spend some time at the Lime Tree, which is located right on the Gulf. You can't walk 20 yards and you're stepping into the ocean. Just a wonderful place. Just a really a lot of great memories. You guys went there when you were 2 and 3, maybe? 2?
21: Yeah, and I mean, Very, really young, all the way up to probably like maybe 10 or so. Went there a lot of times, but yeah, I miss it down there. Miss St. Pete Beach and Treasure Island, that area. Spent a lot of time there for a few summers and had a good time, but glad to be back home here in Wheeling. It's a this is home here.
0: Yeah, dude.
21: This is home, and even though the rain's coming down, and it's a little crappy out, but it's a good time. We're under the tent having a good time. We just talked to two times. We found a Paul Smith College.
0: Yeah, went into two times clothing and collectibles, and I was looking through the sweatshirts and saw some cool ones, and I came across one that said Paul Smith's College.
21: That's amazing. Absolutely amazing.
0: And Paul Smith is just on the show with us, and he's standing here talking to Bob Contragaro and Doug Hennon.
21: How about that?
0: It was incredible. So, boy, you want to get see some cool clothing, man. Stop down here.
21: He's got some unbelievable stuff.
0: Really, really unique stuff. So stop
21: down. He's probably excited as heck for tomorrow. Man, his doors will be wide open tomorrow.
0: Yeah,
21: good day for him. But I had since we had Bob on and we were talking about the Mountaineers and he says that they're going to go 8-4. I thought we'd take a second to go through the Mountaineers schedule. I know it's still middle of the summer, but why not have a little bit of fun? We were talking about the Mountaineers. Let's go through the Mountaineers football schedule right now. See how many wins we think that they're going to have if Bob's prediction on 8-4 will come true. We will see. But week one, we got the countdown, 56 days, 21 hours, 43 minutes, and 35 seconds.
0: And I want to go back on that because I said 49, but 49 is the week zero. And the Mountaineers do not play in week zero, so they play in week one.
21: Yeah, I believe, I don't know it. I'm trying to think if any teams around here play week zero. I don't think Ohio State plays week zero, I don't believe. I don't think Pitt plays. No, Pitt, I think, does play week zero. Not that anybody cares about Pitt, but here we go. Week one at home against Coastal Carolina. To me, I don't think that's going to be an easy game.
0: Yeah, I don't know that much about Coastal Carolina. It's tough to make any of these predictions yet till you start seeing some publications and getting some rundowns on these teams with the transfer portal and the guys that have come and gone. But I would say that should be a home win. I would think. If they lose that, that's not going to be a good start
21: for
0: Rich.
21: That's not a good start, no. So let's say 1-0. Week two, home again against UT Martin. Should be a win.
0: Well, that's two they put on the schedule to get wins. So they better get those wins. If they don't, then
21: Week one should have been against Alabama, right? Mm-hmm. That was originally scheduled to be Alabama.
0: Wouldn't that have been something?
21: Yeah, that would have been a fun game. That would have been a really fun one to go to. Then go to week three, September 19th. Go to Charlotte, North Carolina against Virginia.
0: Yeah, I mean that'll be a test. I mean, you're into the ACC there, and I don't know much about Virginia, but that'll be a test. But you got to think that should be a win.
21: You want to say win, or you want to
0: I'd put it a win.
21: Okay, all right. So 3-0. Mountaineers start 3-0, and then back home against Oklahoma State. A struggling Oklahoma State.
0: Year,
21: and
0: so
21: absolutely.
0: That might be a 4-0
21: start. Could be
0: 4-0
21: for the Mountaineers. Let's say 4-0.
0: Bob Contragaro Jr. would be halfway to his win prediction.
21: Yes. And then we go to Iowa State the next week. After Oklahoma State, go to Iowa
0: State.
21: You'd
0: have to give that a loss.
21: I'm going to say that's a loss. Yeah, so let's say 4-1.
0: Yeah, because they're not going to come out 5-0.
21: Yes.
0: There's no way.
21: And then come back home against Arizona. On October 10th.
0: I'm going to say that's a loss.
21: So come back home against Arizona, take it. Yeah, I would say that's probably a loss. So 4-2. And then home again, back-to-back weeks against Cincinnati. Probably a win, I think. I think they win that. I think they would win that game.
0: Okay.
21: Do you say no?
0: Yeah, okay, go ahead and give that.
21: All right, I'm going to say they beat Cincinnati at home 5-2. Then go to TCU the next week.
0: That'll be a loss.
21: Got to be a loss. And then at Texas Tech.
0: That's a loss.
21: I feel like they can never win there. That's a loss. So what's that, 5-4?
0: Yeah.
21: Then back home the next week against Kansas. I'm going to say that's probably a loss.
0: Well, Nick would definitely say loss there.
21: I'm going to say that's a loss. So 5-5. You got two games remaining. Home against Houston.
0: Iffy there. That could be. We'll say win.
21: Okay, they beat Houston and then go to Utah.
0: Okay, so that's a loss.
21: So loss. So 6-6 on our schedule right now.
0: I honestly think I'm actually as we speak, I'm trying to look up their projected win total.
21: I'm going to say it's 5.5 if you can find it. That would be my guess at 5.5, which I think probably is. I think 5.5 is respectable, in my opinion. If you could give them a total, I'd say 5.5. You able to find it?
0: Yeah, I'm trying to find now. If anybody out there knows
21: AI, Google AI says that West Virginia University's regular season football win total for the 2026 season is set at 5.5.
0: Yeah,
21: on FanDuel Sportsbook.
0: I would say 5.5 is right where it's going to be, and that's yes. going to be that's probably going to come back down to that Houston and Utah.
21: Yeah, because I think a lot of those games, I think that we said wins probably should be wins, and I think a couple that maybe that we said losses could be potential wins. But I think that's fair. I think that's a fair assessment of the Mountaineers.
0: Yeah, absolutely. Starting to brighten up out down here. Dean Connors looks like he has a little ice cream treat for himself there, but he'll be coming on here in about 7-8 minutes. We'll be talking to him about his involvement in the party on the plaza. And it's starting to brighten up a little bit. The rain is still coming down lightly, but it looks like we're going to avoid any nasty weather that really would have created some issues with us. So it looks like...
21: clearing up a little bit. I see some blue skies behind us, and I can see the mountain back behind us. So the clear skies are coming. I got a couple more here for you. And I think we may have done this before. Sticking on the college football train, because now you got me a little bit excited, and I think this is a fun one, because I was thinking about yesterday when we were out cleaning up a little bit in the backyard and get ready for when I wake up and starting to get the house ready for the day, and we got college game day on.
0: Hell yeah.
21: We got college game day on. Things are good. The air is crisp. But I wanted to ask you, and see if you know these. I think you'll be able to get these. The schools that have never hosted college game day on campus. I think you'll be able to get these.
0: I mean,
21: and we'll go through. There are.
0: It's got to be a lot.
21: There are only power four schools. Power four schools that have never hosted college game day. California was one of them. They finally had one last year. This school. This is an ACC school. They're on the Mountaineer schedule. That
0: Virginia
21: has never hosted college game day.
0: Wow,
21: that's one.
0: Okay,
21: a Big Ten team. This is easy, very easy one here. That's never hosted college game day in the Big Ten.
0: Five just came into my mind, and they all had to have hosted. I'm gonna say, let's see who's the doormat.
21: This is the doormat of the Big Ten, honestly, in every sport.
0: In every sport, Northwestern?
21: No, close. Similar vibe, I think.
0: Oh, geez. Who am I missing here?
21: You're missing a really big one. Really big one, and I feel like you bet them every week.
0: Easy one. Oh, geez.
21: Who is the worst team in the Big Ten? Come on.
0: Oh, my goodness.
21: Year after year, they're just awful. They are always near the bottom, and usually when a Big Ten team plays them, it's an automatic
0: W. Are they just bad in football?
21: They're bad in football. They're bad in basketball. They're bad in baseball. I actually didn't even know if they – they do have a baseball program. I think they may be decent at wrestling, maybe. Man, I can't believe you get this.
0: Goodness.
21: I feel like you bet them every week,
0: I'm totally stunned. I'm thinking of almost every Big Ten team.
21: And everybody's probably screaming right now at their radios saying, oh, come on.
0: Saying Nick probably are on me bad. Oh, my goodness.
21: They're in New York.
0: Rutgers?
21: Rutgers.
0: Oh, okay.
21: Rutgers, yes.
0: I sort of got sidetracked as just a new member of...
21: Rutgers has never hosted college game day.
0: Okay.
21: Another Big Ten team This one's a little surprising to me, I feel like, because sometimes I think they're decent. They're more of a middle, bottom of the pack type Big Ten team.
0: Illinois?
21: Illinois is on the list. Yes, Illinois has never hosted college game day. Another one, though, they were another one I was going to ask.
0: Another
21: Big Ten team. Again, a middle of the pack, kind of towards the bottom of the barrel Big Ten.
0: Are they a new member of Big Ten?
21: No, they are. They've been in the Big Ten for a while. They are a state neighbor of us.
0: State neighbor of us.
21: Yes.
0: Oh boy. Jeez. Oh my goodness.
21: I would say very, very just okay. Okay, school. They're decent, maybe sometimes in basketball. They've been okay in baseball.
0: My goodness, I'm drawing a blank.
21: State neighbor. Come on.
0: I mean, nobody in Ohio. Nobody.
21: No.
0: Nobody. Pennsylvania.
21: Nope. What's one more? Come on, another state that's right next to us.
0: Kentucky.
21: Nope. Think east.
0: Think east.
21: East of us.
0: Well, not Maryland.
21: Maryland.
0: Well, they
21: Maryland
0: has never. They're a new member of the Big Ten.
21: No, they've been in the Big Ten for a while now. Not are you talking about the expansion of like the Western teams?
0: Yeah.
21: No, they've been in the Big Ten for a while. Maryland, another one. So far, the schools that have never hosted a college game day: Virginia, Rutgers, Maryland, Illinois. Your next one, an ACC school.
0: I want to see when Maryland joined the.
21: Joined the Big Ten.
0: Yeah.
21: An ACC school, very just okay in football. Probably actually not very good at football. Very good at basketball. Always good in basketball. I actually don't even think they have a baseball program.
0: Oh, you're right. Maryland's been in there since 2014.
21: Yeah, they've been in there for a while.
0: Because they were in the ACC. Okay.
21: Yeah, all right. So now, speaking of ACC, another ACC school, very just probably actually pretty bad in football, very good in basketball. Don't think they have a baseball program.
0: Very good in basketball?
21: Very good in basketball. ACC. Trying to think another hint that I could give you. I think they had a really good tight end a few years ago. I think plays for the Chargers now. They're located in New York.
0: Boy. My mind has just left me. My goodness, I should get this.
21: They play in a dome. They play football in a dome.
0: Oh, Syracuse.
21: Syracuse.
0: Oh, okay, yeah.
21: Syracuse has never hosted college game day. And your last one, this will be a tough. This is a very tough one. This is a
0: probably out west
21: ACC school, new ACC school. They have never hosted college game day as a Power Four, probably at all. But a new ACC school located in Texas.
0: Located in Texas.
21: Located in Texas. Amazingly, they're in the ACC. Their colors are red, white, and blue. They were actually very good a couple of years ago. Really, really good. They actually made it into the college football playoff. I believe played Penn State in the first round in the first expansion thing. They got absolutely murdered. Yes,
0: SMU.
21: Yeah, has never made it to to college game day. So yes, there was your trivia of the day.
0: And every other school in your Power Four has hosted college game day.
21: So Virginia, Rutgers, Maryland, Illinois, Syracuse, and SMU, all schools I feel like are not really that big of a surprise. I've never hosted college game day. And to think all other schools have hosted college game day. WVU, Pitt hosted last year, amazingly, against Notre Dame. Trying to think who else has been a very just decent or just okay. Northwestern has hosted college game day. So a lot of schools that probably are surprising. Cal ended up hosting. That was last year, I think it was. I always like the college game days on the West Coast when you like the 6 a.m. They start out there, and they're already drinking and ready to go. But, yeah, there's your college football trivia of the day to get your appetite ready for college football.
0: And it is not far away, folks. 49 days till week zero, 56 days till week one. Actually 49, but it's a little less than that because there are Thursday games in week zero and then a Friday game also. So we're not far away, folks. And as I said, OVAC camp, they report Sunday. Game next Saturday. So we are not far away from football, ladies and gentlemen, 2026. So once again, we're here. The sun has come out. The rain has subsided. Dean Connors is in the house. He'll be joining us here in about 5 minutes. 5:30 tomorrow, the band's kick off. 5 o'clock, gates open over at Urban Collective. Get there at 3 for the pre-party, and then keep it rolling for 3 bands, and then go to Generations afterwards. Have a great time. Spend an entire Saturday in the city of Wheeling having a wonderful time. So we are going to send it back to Job for a quick break. We'll be back with Dean Connors and wrap up our last half hour here at Party on the Plaza.
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0: Okay, ladies and gentlemen, welcome back for our final half hour here on Party in the Plaza. The sidewalks are already drying up here at Party on the Plaza. And Paul Smith wanted to remind everybody, tell everybody, take a look at that forecast for tomorrow, folks. It is absolutely wonderful. So don't let the weather get in your way of the Party on the Plaza tomorrow, because it's not going to be a factor, folks. Other than the sunshine, the beautiful weather, it is going to be a perfect day for Party on the Plaza. We get underway tomorrow, 5 o'clock here at Market Street Plaza. But before that, you can go over to Urban Collective and have a pre-party at Urban Collective, 3 to 5. Carly Greer in the house. If you haven't heard her, man, you better jump onto her before she gets too famous, because we might not get to see her back here very often, because she is going to be big time. So just get there at 3 o'clock and then get over here at 5. All right. The big thing for tomorrow, folks, is the music. We are going to have three incredible bands starting at 5:30. Doug Hennon, thank you for the cold beverages. Doug Hennon's taking off. The bands are going to be incredible starting at 5:30. But in order to have those bands on and off, get them organized, we need a good stage manager. And we are joined by that very fella right now, Mr. Dean Connors. Jerry, like his shirt?
1: Tell you what, that's a good-looking shirt.
2: I love the shirt.
1: Let's go Bucks.
0: Jarrett works for the Pirates, so he gets excited.
2: Oh, yeah?
0: So, you know, it's nice to see guys that still –
1: represent.
2: Last night was tough.
1: That was a tough one.
0: Yeah. But anyway, we're joined by Dean Connors, the stage manager for Party on the Plaza. Dean, thanks for joining us.
2: Absolutely. I've done a lot of things in radio in my life, and these might be the fanciest headphone microphone deals I've ever had on.
0: You like them?
2: Yeah.
0: Well, that's job. That's my son, our station manager, picked those out.
2: These are nice.
0: All right, Job, you got some kudos there.
2: I didn't even know that was a thing. That we didn't set that up beforehand. I just sat down 2 seconds ago.
0: Awesome. So Dean Connors joined us. Gave us a compliment on the headsets and the mic. Really good setup here, and they are high quality. But Dean, I see you running around here a little bit, probably buttoning up a lot of things. Talk a little bit about your role, Dean, in the entire process here.
2: I don't know what I'm doing.
0: That's what I figured. And anytime I hear somebody say that, that I feel good.
2: Because, right.
0: Right, exactly.
2: So here's the thing. We've been doing this event before. It was called Party on the Plaza. It was Party in the Park. We had Ogilvy, had different places. But it's really coming to its own here. And the decision to move it downtown a couple of years ago, several years ago now, was it's just a whole different vibe. And it's the only event like this that's on the plaza. A lot of things are over at Heritage Port, and that's fine. But as a guy that's the unofficial mayor of the plaza here, I love seeing this happen here.
0: And I don't want to interrupt you. You keep your thought, but it seems like the perfect size.
2: It is.
0: For this type of – I always equate stuff like this to, like, an arena that hosts a tournament that's too big. You could get 2,000 people there, but like down in Charleston, if you get 2,000 people, it seems like nobody's there.
2: Yeah, there's a lot of things like that. I used to do weddings, a million weddings, and they would rent the hugest hall that they could, and it was so expensive they could only invite 50 people, and
0: nobody's there.
2: Right, and some events are just you gotta meet the right event with the right space, and it all comes together. And it's every year when this happens, the next week I turn around and go, how was that here? How did that happen right here? So, so back to what your original question, the stage manager gets the bands off and on the stage on time, ready to rock. Along with the guys from BG Audio, Mikey Graham and their team, we make sure all the buttons are in the right spots and everything's mic'd up and ready to sound fantastic and ready to go.
0: Yeah, I'm talking to Dean Connor, stage manager for Party on the Plaza tomorrow afternoon and evening. Dean, a question I get asked by some people is, do bands ever use any of the same equipment, or does each band bring totally all their own equipment?
2: So just to give you a little terminology, it's backline and frontline. So the frontline stays the same. That's a PA system, the lights, the the things that they're that's all day. I'm getting a spam call as we're on the radio.
0: I had one earlier.
2: The back line is the drums, the keyboards, the guitars, the amps. Bands bring their own equipment.
0: Right.
2: They have their own preferences. Sometimes national acts will come in and be you'll rent the back line for them.
0: Uh-huh.
2: And even that is very specific. That's not what we're dealing with here. These bands will bring their own gear, but the PA system is, you know, the constant.
0: And you guys can turn over a new band in a half hour?
2: Yeah. I mean, every once in a while you run a little hiccup along the way. Something doesn't work or whatever. But, yeah, I mean, if you really want – most people don't need to see it because, say, the first band
0: right. The
2: first band finishes, and good night, you guys have a good day. And everybody turns around and go get a drink and go to the restroom, whatever. That band immediately – we start unplugging gear and handing stuff off the back of the stage. That could take 5 minutes to get off a stage. The other bands are pre-staged behind the stage, so their drums are set up.
0: Oh, okay.
2: Their amps are set up.
0: That's gonna be my question.
2: So once we get, you know, we'll offload off of one side of the stage while the other guys are coming up the other set of steps with the new drums and the new amps and keyboards or whatever, and they get that in place, wired up, do a line check, excuse me, which is making sure. You know, you can hear that guitar, you can hear that kick drum. You've heard a band do a sound check before.
0: Yeah.
2: Excuse me. A real quick line check. And Mikey Graham gets them all tuned in and, you know, the MC introduces the band and ready to go.
0: Yeah, you talked a little bit about a couple of guys. Talk about your team, though, that the workhorses that, bam, they're getting the drums up. The other guy's getting – what is that a team that you work with all the time, certain guys?
2: Well, I'm not a stage manager every day.
0: Right.
2: Only on this one day.
0: But let's say here you
2: yeah,
0: do
2: we
0: it.
2: Know each other. Yeah, I mean, it's pretty simple. I'm a musician, and I have other
0: friends,
2: guys that are musicians. Yeah. So we know, hand me that snare drum, hand me that cymbal. And the guy, the drummer for the band, for example, will say what he wants next.
0: So
2: just to answer your question. I put the drummer on stage.
0: Okay.
2: And he's there with, like, this drum stool. And I'll say, what do you want first? Kick drum, kick pedal, hi-hat, snare. And we'll put the drums together with him sitting there, so he puts it all exactly where he wants it. Same thing with keyboards. Guitarists, they want to, you know, put their amp on stage. But it doesn't take... this isn't Bon Jovi. We don't have
0: right, 30 guys out here.
2: It's 2-3 guys, and we just make it go smooth.
0: And then once you get it up there, the band members or they then begin their tuning and all the tweaking.
2: The answer is then get out of the way.
0: All the tweaking. Yeah, right, exactly.
2: Get it on stage. And I mean, we may take a couple of

0: also
1: Zane Run.
0: Zane Run.
1: Yeah.
0: Now Zane Run, is that a country?
1: No, it's not anything anymore. So,
0: but it was.
1: Yeah, it started off that way.
0: Who was in that band?
1: Zeke Blake, Brad Wilson, Jake Moore, Jacob Moore, and Justin Rector.
0: Okay, and that was sort of got leaned toward country.
1: Originally, yeah, we recorded a country album and had some songs on the radio and make some video stuff. That was a long time ago. We gave it a shot. You know, we did okay. We had some regional success, and we've got to play at Jamborne Hills, and we played at West Bank Arena, or the Capitol Theater, rather. And we had a lot of fun, but you know, as all good things must come to an end.
0: Now, Tongue in Cheek still going, right?
1: Yeah,
0: and doing well.
1: That
0: right?
1: Tongue in Cheek is a machine that just won't stop. They're getting ready to release their new app, which is just crazy. I gave it to my brother about 10 years ago or so, but I'm still friends with all the guys in that band. The one guitar player literally is my best friend since kindergarten.
0: Uh huh. And you're no longer affiliated at all.
1: No, once in a while I show up and, you know, I might MC or something.
0: But you, how long have you been out of that band?
1: Oh, geez.
0: Quite a while.
1: 10 years, maybe.
0: 10 years.
1: Yeah, probably.
0: But you were the one that started that up. Now, are any of the guys that are in there still originals?
1: The original? No, I don't think so. No.
0: Everybody.
1: The bass player has been there the longest. My buddy Tim Gallagher. He was one of the. He might have been the original, but he was there pretty early in this thing. It started off. I don't want. We're not here to talk about Tongue in Cheek.
0: But I want to give people a background, like to get to know who Dean Connors is and all he's a stage manager.
1: 21 years ago, me and a buddy of mine that I haven't seen for a long time, we're having some beers, and we said, wouldn't it be funny if we dressed up and put wigs on and played a bunch of 80s songs? And we thought it would last 6 months, and like we thought nobody wants to see this.
0: And this was when?
1: 21 years ago.
0: 21 years ago.
1: And they've done crazy good things. They're just a blast. I think Tongue in Cheek isn't really about who the members are. It's about it's an attitude. It's an escape from reality. Let's go rock out to some 80s songs and have a good time.
0: How'd the name come about?
1: Oh, geez.
0: You don't even remember.
1: I don't remember. I remember there was a clip of Bret Michaels from Poison on TV, and he said, you know, back in the 80s, it was all tongue-in-cheek anyway. And we went,
0: there it was.
1: Hey, I think that would be a thing.
0: There
1: the
0: it
1: name,
0: was.
1: Right, yeah.
0: That happened.
1: But we're here to talk about Party on the Plaza.
0: Absolutely.
1: And the bands that we have coming are fantastic.
0: Yes, yes. And you were obviously involved, as Paul was, in listening to a lot of bands. You guys go through a lot of bands to choose the right ones that fit what we want here at Party on the Plaza. You came upon how did that all come? Ridgemont High out of Pittsburgh,
1: right?
0: They obviously an 80s band that must be very impressive, and then obviously the headliners later. Talk about that, how those three bands came about.
1: So it's just a matter of speaking to other promoters of other events all around the not the country, but you know, Ohio, Pennsylvania, West Virginia, and. So seeing who's available and if they fit in our budget. We want a variety of bands.
0: Yeah,
1: we don't want to have three of the same bands up
0: right there.
1: And I don't know that one is better than the next, that, oh, you're the opener. And someone has to go first. Someone has to go second.
0: Absolutely.
1: Someone has to go third.
0: Right.
1: And as a guy that's been in bands, you always like to be the headliner. But at the same time, it's like, listen, we can't all play at the same time.
0: Exactly.
1: Somebody has to go first.
0: Right.
1: Someone has to go second. So the band, the Ridgemont High, which, of course, is a reference to Fast Times at Ridgemont High, the movie from the 80s. A lot of energy. They're not Tongue in Cheek. I don't want to keep talking about my friends in Tongue in Cheek, but they stick to the hairband stuff. These guys do pop, rock, new wave, dance hits, this Ridgemont High that's on first.
0: Yeah, right.
1: They cover everything. A lot of energy. One thing that Paul and I say all the time, we don't want a bunch of slow songs.
0: That's what Paul keeps saying.
1: Yeah, man. Like, there's nothing worse than, you know, you're out ready to rock and have a, you know, everyone's in a great mood and the sun's shining and here someone wants to play just the saddest song.
0: Right.
1: Come on, man. What are you doing? You're killing us here, right?
0: Yeah. Did you hear Ridgemont? Did they send you a clip of their stuff?
1: Everyone has their press kits online.
0: Yeah.
1: So you go to their press kit and there's clips, videos of them performing, and you get to see how they

0: dress and how they act on stage and what they're this age of media with the internet and everything. You can't slouch. You can't just be the guy that shows up in your t-shirt and plays music and expects to get anywhere. And these bands all get it. They get that it's a full production all the time.
1: Yes.
0: They're not just going to show up and mail it in and it's a full production on all bands.
1: Yeah, absolutely. And we'll get to the other two bands here in a second, but do you narrow it down, do you get a lot of requests to come here potentially?
0: It gets to be more and more every year.
1: And then you narrow it down to X, and then you guys just all get, and as you said, has to fit into the budget. That's probably
0: to be available. I mean, if they say
1: available,
0: we can't say, well, we'll have it in August because you're available. It's like, no, it's this week.
1: Right.
0: There's no doubt about that.
1: So you narrow it down, and then you get back with them and say, hey, we'd love to have you, and blah blah blah, and then it's done.
0: Negotiate a contract, and they might want a little bit more, and we might say, well, here's what we can pay you, or that's just like negotiating any contract. Used car or a band you're getting or whatever.
1: All right, so let's talk Shucking Bubba.
0: Okay,
1: out of Columbus, Ohio. I think they're very well known in that area. What music are we expecting to hear from them?
0: So they're more of a variety. They're still 80s and 90s.
1: Uh-huh.
0: Ridgemont High, I think, focuses more 80s.
1: 80s, okay.
0: So we jump forward another decade, and we get the 90s stuff. They, again, professional look, professional from start to finish. It's a smooth, slick, energetic show. They're not jam bands. Nothing against jam bands.
1: You're right.
0: But it's buttoned down, ready to entertain a large crowd of, over 20, right. over 21, but of all ages.
1: Yeah.
0: Yeah,
1: and then you mentioned they could, and Paul's actually said it. We've had him on several other times. They could be the headliner.
0: Absolutely.
1: easily. Yeah. So
0: that's
1: closing it out. Martini Affair.
0: The Martini Affair. In their words, they said you can expect an elevated experience.
1: Oh, boy.
0: I don't know what that means.
1: So about 10:30, you're really going to get elevated.
0: A couple of these.
1: Yeah, absolutely. So you're going to hear, are we 80s and 90s again?
0: I think they're going to get a little bit more modern and mix it up. Maybe some mashups and, some different surprises.
1: How long have you been doing the state since the inception of this?
0: No, I mean, I was the chairman for a while when it was at Ogilvy.
1: Have you ever?
0: It's not like a resume builder. I do my own business, and I.
1: Yeah.
0: Yeah. You know.
1: But here's the thing, though. You do this, and you take pride in what you do. You want to get bands that are going to put on a good show, and people are going to leave and say, "Wow, that was great."
0: Absolutely.
1: And you walk away and say, "Good." But my next question was, have you ever left? You get a band, and you walk away and say, "Oh man, that didn't work."
0: Yeah. I don't want to name any.
1: No. I don't want you to name. But
0: like, there's been guys that have showed up. And let's just say they were convinced that they were the star of the show, and they were going to let everybody know that they were we'll start when we start. It's like, well, no, man, I need you to get ready now. I had a band a couple of years ago. I was in the first band.
1: Okay.
0: So I'm up, I'm playing, and I'm still being the manager, and I'm still looking around, and I see the guy pull up in his truck with his drums, and he left every case, every stand and I'm like. And I at that point, I can't say, hey, man, get ready.
1: Right,
0: because
1: right.
0: I'm performing.
1: Yeah, yeah.
0: And we get off the stage, and I say, hey, man, we got 5 minutes. And he started carefully, and he had everything in a case, but, like, wrapped in towels. I get it. Drums. Instruments are a big investment.
1: Sure.
0: I get it. But at some point, that's going to go on stage.
1: We got to get moving.
0: We got to get it assembled and out and set up. And then there's just some other bands that are in no hurry at all. Like, we're like, all right, man, we got you guys going on at 8:30 or whatever,
1: Yeah.
0: And they're like, whatever. I'm like, no. We have a timetable here.
1: Right.
0: Because if you start 15 minutes late.
1: Yeah.
0: then you want to play your whole set. Now you're 15 minutes late ending. The other guys are, you know, there's a noise ordinance. We got to get things, you know. Major concerts. I'm talking big national concerts.
1: Yeah.
0: The bands will be docked serious money if they go over an allotted time. That is a hard and fast rule. If you end, I don't care if it's like at Star Lake, if you are the first band and you're supposed to end at 6 o'clock, you're done at 5:59, man. You're done. Don't play to 6:10 because that screws up everybody for the whole rest of the afternoon.
1: Have you ever had a band that said, you know, when they come in and you've already done your contract, says, hey, by the way, we'd like a meal when we get there. We make sure we have pizza and drinks. Or
0: no, we have that all set up ahead of time.
1: Okay, but that sort of – I've heard some stories about some of the bigger time bands, the big names that are just – impossible to deal with.
0: If you're playing at the party in the plaza, you're probably not on the level.
1: You're not demanding filet and
0: the Mount Brown M&M's removed.
1: Let me ask you this: talking to Dean Connors, the stage manager for tomorrow night.
0: We give them all food vouchers as soon as they arrive.
1: Okay,
0: they get their wristbands and they can have it. They can have a beverage and go to the food trucks and that's called off the menu. So they don't get a special thing. They get the menu is the food trucks that are here.
1: That's what they're getting.
0: That's what they're getting.
1: They're getting that for free, but that's what they're getting.
0: If they want to go get
1: catering them.
0: Right. If they want to go to, you know, I don't know, Generations and they really like that food, go there. If they want to go to Abby's, go there. Whatever,
1: right.
0: But your choices here are whatever, you know, barbecue truck and whatever else we have.
1: Talk real quick. We're just about out of time here, but how much do you watch the weather also? Obviously, everybody here is watching the weather, but
0: there's nothing you can do about it.
1: 100%. Nothing you can do about it, but you're always, you know, praying and just hoping.
0: From our vantage point here in the plaza, all you got to do
1: is look west.
0: Look west.
1: Look west.
0: It's coming that way. Know,
1: and once and we were sitting here, and then Jarrett looked over there and he saw the hill disappear, and he said,
0: it's coming.
1: We got problems.
0: Yep.
1: Give me an experience with a bad weather day for you as a band or when in charge, and it just – it just craps on you, weather.
0: I've played in everything, man. I mean, I've played and literally on behind the drums, and I'm you can just watch everybody stand up and leave. And you're like, well, all right. They just, you know, you just finish the song and say, what do we do now? I've had in Zane Run, we were going to Moundsville to go play, and I was on Route 2, and the sun was shining. It was great. And they called and said, we're canceled. I got a truck full of gear. What do you mean? It's it's rain. It's bad. And the rain left in 15 minutes, and we turned the truck, came back, and unpacked everything.
1: Oh, my goodness.
0: But going home for the day. And it stinks. You can't do anything about the rain. Sometimes people pull the plug way too early. Pulled.
1: Yeah. It is what it is.
0: We react to it as it happens.
1: Absolutely.
0: Everyone has a smartphone, and everyone has a radar. Yeah. We say, man, it's raining, like the Pirates. Why don't we just wait 15 minutes?
1: Yeah,
0: and you know, go then. And the stage is covered. Everyone has easy up tents, and you just react like grown-ups. And you got to put stuff away temporarily, and that's something I was saying earlier about the bands being on time. And if we have to make an exception because of rain, it's not written in stone.
1: Right.
0: Hey, this band couldn't start for another 15 minutes because it rained, and then they want to do their whole show. And the other band says, okay, we'll play a little later.
1: Yeah, cool.
0: You know, you have to have rules, but rules are made to be not broken, but
1: tweaked.
2: Bent a little bit. Yeah.
1: All right, now I want to shift gears real quick before we take off. You have a Pittsburgh Pirates shirt on. Jarrett works for the Pirates. You're obviously a Pirates fan, or you wouldn't be wearing that shirt unless you just got it like a two-times collection or something.
0: No, I have a lot of Pirate shirts.
1: All right, so you're obviously a Pirates fan.
0: Did you see the Santana bobblehead they're going to do?
1: What is on it?
0: He's got binoculars watching a ball.
1: It should be just like this. Yeah. So
0: he's walking off the field with his head down.
1: When Yastrzemski hit that yesterday, I don't know if you saw him or not, but he just went like this.
0: Yeah.
1: Like, oh, here we go again.
0: Oh, yeah, I saw it.
1: And 94 an hour, Matt.
0: I saw it twice. I watched it. I'll watch the replay, see if he stayed and hit another grand slam.
1: Oh, Lord. Yeah. So are you – I got like three questions to ask you about the Pirates.
0: All
1: do
0: right.
1: you like the team?
0: Most of them.
1: Yeah.
0: Yeah.
1: They can score runs.
0: They can. They'll score
1: long
0: runs.
1: There's
0: this group that sits out in the outfield. We need to get rid of some of those guys.
1: Yes. Yeah. All right, so obviously the weakness is the bullpen.
0: Yes.
1: When you say weakness,
0: glaring.
1: That's not even a good word to say
0: right.
1: for how bad their bullpen is. And now they're starting pitching, as Jarrett said, was they're going to be their strength 100%. You know, Skeens has faltered a little bit. Something's funky with him. Mitch Keller is a mere shadow of what he used to be. They do have some good young guys in the starting rotation. What's your feel? And let's ask you this. Can they still be playing meaningful baseball in September?
0: Yes.
1: Oh, hear that, Jarrett?
0: Well, they're going to – if they're buyers.
1: Yeah, well, that's –
0: if they're sellers 2 weeks from now,
2: it's
0: over. I'm out.
2: It's done, yeah.
0: If they're buyers – the other – I say this all the time. We always, people forget that – let's presume they're going to be buyers. And they go out and get a couple guys. There's a guy in Boston that's a good closer. Like to have that guy.
1: Yeah, I just was talking about him.
0: The other teams in contention are also mostly going to be buyers as well.
1: Yeah.
0: So the stakes go up. It's not like we're the only ones go, hey, listen, we got an idea. We
1: Absolutely.
0: Should get some other guys.
1: Yeah,
2: exactly.
0: Don't tell the Cubs, but we're going to go get some other guys.
1: Especially in our division.
0: That's a tough,
1: very good
0: division. Baseball, yeah. So one of the national guys said that even some teams that are in contentions may still be sellers mm-hmm. because they're not quite where they want to be.
1: Yeah, yeah.
0: I wish we were those teams, but we have to kind of get where we can. You know what I'm saying? Like, I wish
1: Absolutely.
0: We could say, this isn't good enough.
1: 100%.
0: We're going to retool for next year.
1: Yeah.
0: On the other hand, we would love to be 82 and 80.
1: Yes. Yes.
0: That would
1: right.
0: be 100. That would be amazing. So can they play meaningful baseball in September? Absolutely. The starting pitcher pitching, I'm not nearly as worried about. Even Bubba, I think he might be okay.
2: Bubba be all right. Yeah. And I think Jones will figure it out, too. I think the offense will be able to carry him. I mean, that's the reason that they'll be able to play meaningful baseball in September. And I just – my fingers are crossed.
0: right.
2: My fingers are
0: everything's
2: crossed. You
0: right.
2: know how the second half usually goes, but we'll see.
0: I don't say usually because these are different players.
1: Mm-hmm. Yep,
0: last
1: yep.
0: year, we had a bunch of AAA players.
1: Yep.
0: What do you think was going to happen?
1: Right.
0: These guys are professionals.
1: Absolutely.
0: I mean – even some of the real young guys are like turning heads like, man, who's that guy?
1: Absolutely.
0: You know, it's pulling a starting pitcher after six innings with a perfect game.
1: Oh, boy, that's tough. But you got to understand, he's come back off injury and, you know, that happens.
0: I disagree.
1: Okay.
0: Because he made eight starts. If he was coming off an injury, it would have been the first or second or third or fourth start.
1: Well, you know how these guys are now.
0: I don't care.
1: They're an investment.
0: He never had a perfect game ever.
3: From ABC News, I'm Chuck Severson. It's always lunchtime somewhere, so...
0: the dugout, and I went, are you kidding me?
1: All right, well, we're going to end it with that. We're up against the break here. And
0: it's been fun.
1: Dean, thanks so much for joining us. Appreciate you. We'll see you tomorrow.
0: Can I keep the headphones?
1: Good luck. No, Jubb would chase you down. All right, that was Dean Connors. He's the stage manager for tomorrow night. A great time, Jarrett. Had a great time here at Party on the Plaza Eve on Market Street Plaza. 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Oh, if you want to go, 3 o'clock, Urban Collective for a pre-party. And then get over here, 3 fantastic bands, beer garden, food trucks. It's all here. Come on down, join us. Let's have a great time. For Jarrett, this is Coach Dell. We will see you tomorrow at Party on the Plaza.
3: Ending a transparent investigation, the family of the Mississippi teen whose body was found off of Barrier Island, Nolan Wells, was last seen July 4th celebrating the holiday with friends. Wells' mother.
4: I have concerns.
5: Me and his dad had conversations with him all the time, not just about the importance of understanding our history as Black people, but also the importance of how you have to move in certain spaces.
3: The family's attorney says Wells' friends took his phone when they left Horn Island. Mexican officials say they'll file criminal complaints over deaths of its citizens in ICE custody or as part of immigration enforcement. This after the fatal shooting of a Mexican national by federal agents in Houston claiming self-defense. Texas Congresswoman Sylvia Garcia in Houston.
4: I have concerns about the potential witnesses being removed from our area and perhaps even being deported.
3: The feds say that he was not the intended target. You're listening to ABC News.
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3: President Trump says the ceasefire with Iran is over. There are still what U.S. officials call technical talks. No progress reported. Major flash flooding and high water rescues in parts of the Midwest and East after violent storms. It's caused many flight cancellations and delays, says ABC's Morgan Norwood at Newark Airport.
10: With more turbulent weather, we could be looking at more flight disruptions today and into the night. So now is a good time, especially if you're flying today and throughout the weekend, to start to plan ahead.
3: Flash flood watches continue through the weekend. A scary mid-air incident on board a Ryanair flight in Europe. A portion of the plane's fuselage came apart, causing a window panel to dislodge. The passenger closest to the window was taken to the hospital. Nobody else hurt. It happened shortly after takeoff when the flight was heading to Germany from Greece. ABC's Tom Soufi-Burridge.
11: According to a doctor who treated him for serious injuries to his upper body once he was safely on the ground after the plane had safely landed in hospital, and he was in hospital, effectively the wife of the passenger, the male passenger, was sitting next to him, and she was just holding onto his feet for about 5 minutes to stop him being completely sucked out of the aircraft.
3: A Greek aviation official says they think there was a massive rupture in the engine. Debris flew out the side, hit the fuselage. Wall Street major indexes have risen, and crude oil prices are lower today. Chuck Sievertson, ABC News.
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14: Hello, everyone. From the Watchdog, I'm Darnell Foster with a look at your local weather forecast for your Friday. Mix of clouds and sunshine with a threat of a late afternoon scattered shower or storm. Daytime high of 83. Overnight low of 69 degrees under partly cloudy skies, partly to mostly sunny for your Saturday with temperatures in the low 80s for daytime highs. Have yourself a great day, everyone. From One the Watchdog, I'm Darnell Foster.
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0: Fox with a tray against the Spurs last night.
1: Zubi Ejiofor will find the sharpshooting McNeely, who hits on his first summer league attempt here in Vegas. You know how the game has changed, obviously, over the last decade or so, and the memo written here early for this young guy is taking a bunch of threes. Nice putback that time. Taurus Reed Jr. from UConn.
0: McNeely, who played in Virginia and Louisville after winning a state tournament at Polka, had 10 points in his NBA summer league debut yesterday. You go, boy. We'll take a break, and the follow-up file is next.
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0: All right, that's going to do it for the first hour of the show. We'll take a break, collect our thoughts, if we have any, and get you ready for hour number two with a quick start to the Wall Street Report, a reset on our question of the day about fries. And oh, yeah, it's Friday at the top of the 4 o'clock hour. That means buy or sell. This is Metro News, the voice of West Virginia.
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2: From ABC News, I'm Chuck Severson. It's over for the moment, the several days-long preliminary hearing for the man accused of killing Charlie Kirk, the conservative activist. Prosecutors aim to show they have enough evidence against Tyler Robinson to go to trial. ABC News legal analyst Brian Buckmeyer.
3: There's a lot of evidence being presented that you don't necessarily need to prove their case at this threshold. Namely, I would talk about the video with Twig, Tyler Robinson's romantic partner. We don't typically see those, but the prosecution is putting out a very strong case, I think, not just for the judge, but also for the public to show what kind of evidence they have against Tyler Robinson.
2: The hearing will resume September 1st for final arguments. The break is for attorneys to write legal briefs. Demanding a transparent investigation, the family of the Mississippi teen whose body was found off of Barrier Island. Nolan Wells was last seen on July 4th celebrating the holiday with friends. Wells' mother.
4: We just want to know what happened and why our baby didn't come home.
2: Family's attorney says Wells' friends took his phone when they left Horn Island. Mexican officials say they will file criminal complaints over deaths of its citizens in ICE custody or as part of immigration enforcement. This after the fatal shooting of a Mexican national by federal agents in Houston claiming self-defense. ABC's Jay O'Brien.
5: The Washington Post now reporting migrants who were in the car with Salgado Araujo through statements given to their lawyer dispute key parts of ICE's narrative. One writing, it is impossible for them to say that they were going to get run over. There were no officers in front of or behind the vehicle. They were on the sides.
2: Department of Homeland Security admits that he was not the intended target. A royal source tells ABC News that for the first time in 4 years, Britain's King Charles and Camilla saw their grandkids as they also met today with Meghan and Harry. You're listening to ABC News.
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2: At least 31 states are reporting cases of a single-cell parasite stomach bug that causes frequent and long-lasting diarrhea. This does not necessarily mean all the stomach bug cases are related to the same source. ABC News medical contributor Dr. Alok Patel.
8: Part of the issue is the lag time. When you get infected, it can be up to 2 weeks before you see symptoms, so it's hard for people to then backtrack and figure out where the source was.
2: No product or brand has been identified yet as a suspected source of the stomach bug, but sometimes it's fresh produce. The U.S. is on pace to break its own measles record for the second year in a row. There have been over 2,200 reported infections across 40 states, says the CDC. A wildfire in southern Spain overnight killed at least 12 people, 8 people injured, 23 others missing. ABC's Tom Sufi Burridge.
9: Europe is really warming year on year faster than any other continent. Wildfire conditions are perfect, sadly. It's very, very dry out there. There are high winds at times. We've had multiple wildfires across France. Now wildfires in Spain, turning deadly. And we're pretty early in the season. And compared to previous seasons, much larger areas have already been burned.
2: A scary mid-air incident on board a Ryanair flight in Europe. A portion of the plane's fuselage came apart, debris bursting through the side of the engine, hitting the fuselage, causing a window panel to dislodge. Passenger closest to the window was taken to the hospital. Nobody else hurt. Happened shortly after takeoff. Chuck Sievertson, ABC News.
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12: Hello, everyone. From The Watchdog, I'm Darnell Foster with a look at your local weather forecast for your Friday. Mix of clouds and sunshine with a threat of a late afternoon scattered shower or storm. Daytime high of 83. Overnight low of 69 degrees under partly cloudy skies, partly to mostly sunny for your Saturday with temperatures in the low 80s for daytime highs. Have yourself a great day, everyone. From One The Watchdog, I'm Darnell Foster.
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0: This is Hotline, presented by Salango Law on Metro News, the voice of West Virginia. 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

Sports headlines at 5 o'clock at the World Cup. 97th minute, Spain leads Belgium 2-1. And former Mountaineer J.J. Weatherholt, 8 years, $112 million contract with the Cardinals, just announced today. This is Metro News, the voice of West Virginia.

Greetings and welcome in. It's Better's Last Stand, show number 178 here on the Watchdog Radio Network. Thanks for tuning in here as we take you into your weekend. Scorching hot outside, that is for sure. It's not all that cool here in the Pine Room Watchdog Studios in downtown Wheeling as we are recording this show midweek. And the weather may be a little bit better than last week, but the humidity doesn't seem to have gone anywhere. It's still stifling hot out there today. So stay cool, stay hydrated, and stay in front of the TV, right where you want to be, watching all this wonderful sporting events going on right now. Although I'm a little sad today, as the day we're recording this, it's the first day without World Cup action in like 28 days. So I kind of feel like a raging alcoholic who hasn't had a drink for a couple of days. And man, I'm really kind of sad. It's getting to the end here. I get this way a lot with tournaments that I really enjoy. No matter what they are, my entire life, it's always kind of it's when you get to this point where there's only a little bit left. It's like, man, I was so excited for this. It's been so good. And we only have a few more days of it left. So we are into the quarterfinals right now. We'll talk plenty of World Cup here in just a little bit. Break down the final eight teams and talk about some of the matches that we've seen so far and what is in store for us here in the coming days. So good stuff there on the docket. Going to hit on some little MLB, little NBA and NHL. Not a lot of NBA by any means. Some golf, Scottish Open this week. We got the Open Championship at Royal Birkdale next week. We'll talk a little bit ahead about that coming up. And we got football look ahead. I know people, I got some messages into the BLS underscore PRP X account. And people were like, when are you going to start talking about football? And I'm like, well, I have been. And they're like, oh, American football. Like, yeah, I know. I mean, I get it. That's what most people like, and that's what most people want to talk about. So, you know what? We give the people what they want. We'll talk about look-ahead lines for week zero and week one in college football, some of the early season matchups that we have going on there, some lines, plenty of lines already out right now. So if you're shopping around, go for it. You can maybe get a good price if you know these rosters better than some of the bookmakers. You might have an edge. And then week one of the NFL as well. We'll talk about those games briefly as well. Racing, F1, IndyCar and Cup racing. We only have NASCAR this week, but we'll recap a little bit about what went on last week with all three. Hit on Wimbledon here. Lots to talk about there. We're down towards the end. We cashed a few of our future bets in Wimbledon, and we've done pretty well in our match bets. So good things coming, hopefully, for us the rest of the way here in Wimbledon. Again, BLS underscore PRP. You can find all the picks. I mean, I've almost picked every World Cup game, almost the entire tournament, and have been picking Wimbledon here for the last week or so, too. So they're all there. If you want to tail along, you'd be doing okay right now. We were up 14 units recapping last week. Not as good as we were last week. A week ago on the show, the previous week, we were up 187 units. So, you know, but hey, whenever you're in the green or the black, whatever you want to look, however you want to look at it, just not the red, 14.40 units to be exact for the week. So we will take it again, 187 units up last week with that massive parlay. We hit it 180-1, the Haiti, Tunisia, Iraq, Jordan, Uzbekistan parlay paying 180-1. So hopefully you got that back on June the 11th, I think almost a month ago now that we gave that one out. So far, World Cup 198, 189, and 16. So we're actually up over 500, right? Around 50% with the 16 draws in there, pushes. Up 12 units last week overall in our match bets. And we are up 245 units, 245.10 on the World Cup so far. So if you played every match that we gave out, you'd be up somewhere in the neighborhood, depending on the prices you get. Obviously, these prices are going to vary depending on where you're booking them. I shop around, as I mentioned, all the time, so I'm always looking for different spots. So I'm not playing these all at one book or one predictive market site or app. So I'm spreading around. You got to look for the best prices, and there is major variances in prices, so hunt those down. I mean, you got places out there now that are serious contenders, but you got these predictive markets in the mix, as well as all the sports books that are available in your state, whether you're in Ohio, West Virginia, Pennsylvania, or you're listening from faraway places, which we do have some people tune in each week from those places. So thanks for listening to us here on The Watchdog and listening wherever you get your podcasts, Amazon, Spotify, Apple, on down the line. Thanks for tuning in to another episode of Better's Last Stand. 178 of them in the books here. Well, almost in the books. 178 will be in the books after
This one concludes, but we got lots more to talk about. Wimbledon plays last week. We were 24-17, up 6.20 units, up 7.3 overall. We had three quarter winners, so we were up a tad over a unit there. Some of our ones didn't get there, so it didn't turn out to be very profitable. But we did have Karolina Mukova. We talked about her many times. She's getting back to full health right now. Just won a grass tournament heading into Wimbledon. And she took out Osaka. Naomi Osaka. Maybe not seen that one coming. We did have Osaka as well, but we told you, we talked about it in that quarter that Sabalenka was in. I mean, I even noted it on the BLS underscore Twitter page how hard that quarter was, and we gave out Mukova and Osaka in there, so we were right on. We had the final in that quarter, but that was a really hard quarter, and with Maria Andreeva in there and Sabalenka, I mean, it was really going to be difficult for the top players to get through all these tough matchups. So it was, you know, it hasn't been a bad tournament so far. Djokovic gets it done for the men on the men's side as he outlasts Felix Auger-Aliassime yesterday in a really, really good match. And Joker still has. I know people are saying he's old, he's finished, he's washed up. But, man, you know, Auger-Aliassime, if you look at him physically, he is in, like, peak physical condition right now. And Novak Djokovic, for his age, is still able to beat a guy like that in a five-setter. You know, right up against the curfew at Wimbledon yesterday. I mean, it's something to see. I mean, you had an amazing day of sports yesterday. If you were watching sports in the afternoon hours with a Lionel Messi-led comeback by Argentina, which we'll talk about here in a little while, but if you watch that and then a few hours later, you're going right into Novak Djokovic and Auger-Aliassime for a right to go to the semifinals of Wimbledon. I mean, you have arguably the two greatest athletes of the era that I've been alive. So for the last, you know, 45 years, 50 years span, you're looking at two of the very, very, very best still doing it at advanced ages. It is something to see. And I don't think that can be undersold, as now I've seen so many athletes throughout my life, some of the greats that were, you know, not winding down, but getting towards the end when I was a kid, and you see them, and then you see this next generation, and a lot of it, you know, underwhelms you. I think basketball, I think I would say that I'm incredibly underwhelmed by the generation of talent here, minus the range of a Steph Curry. There's a lot of really, really great players, but there's nobody that's just change the game like a Michael Jordan or a Magic Johnson type in this era. And I don't care if you're a LeBron fan or not. He didn't change the game at all. He was just physically a more dominant specimen than most anybody else. And whether or not you subscribe to the theories that he might be enhancing in some capacity, well, that's up to you. But game changing. I'm talking about like revolutionize the sport. You know, a Mario Lemieux type person. I guess you can make a case for Wayne Gretzky too. But Lionel Messi, Cristiano Ronaldo to a certain degree, and Novak Djokovic in tennis, being able to do it on all surfaces. He didn't just have, like, obviously Wimbledon probably his best, grass probably his best, but he was able to win on all the surfaces and do it a lot. And I think that over time, the longevity, you saw Nadal and Federer, their bodies start to break down as they got towards the end. And Novak Djokovic, I mean, he's right now, he's the third best player on the planet at his age right now. It's just a really astounding accomplishment by him. And then Lionel Messi. Everybody says it's the game for the young. You know, Mbappe, here comes Yamal. You got some of these good young superstars. And, you know, Neymar was said to going to be able to equal Ronaldo or Messi, and he didn't even come close. And, you know, and Mbappe is an exceptional player. There's no question about it. But how good does he make his teammates? And can he win? You know, he went to Real Madrid. And, you know, even at PSG, he left there and they won. They were better without him, which is weird. They've won the Champions League the last 2 years. So, I mean, there's still some question marks out there. I mean, Mbappe's an incredible talent. He's in the top five of the best players already that I've ever seen in my life in soccer. I would say probably top five. He's at least top 10, but he's probably in the 7 to 5 range as far as the best that I've ever seen play, you know, in my era. I can't talk about Pele. I never really saw him play, but I did see Diego Maradona play as a kid, and my goodness, he was electrifying. Even at an advanced age, he was still really good. And then Messi and Ronaldo, but Mbappe's right there. He's right there. He just, to me, he doesn't have that ability to, I don't want to say take over a game, because he definitely does have that.
I don't know. There's just something about him that I don't think he has yet, but he might get it. So we'll see. Nonetheless, he's exceptional and worth the price of admission every single time. That is for sure. But we'll talk plenty more soccer here in the coming minutes here on Better's Last Stand. But again, in Wimbledon, 24-17 plus 6.20 last week, up 7.3 overall. Golf, nothing exciting there. Had, I think, one top 15 or top 20 that was decent, but didn't get out, give out a lot of plays. Didn't really love the golf tournament. Just golf's kind of, I don't want to say annoyed me this year, but it kind of has to a degree. Too many easy courses, and just it's just been a little frustrating. When there's better sports out there, and I'm a golf fan, but there's more things to concentrate on that can create some decent value. But I can't talk people off playing it, because you do get good bang for your buck if you are able to hit one of these with Goddard up coming through. Again, Alex Bowman, we had him top five last week as they returned to Chicagoland. And as we said last week, Bowman was a guy who won the last race there, and he was contending all the way. He just seems to fit that track well. So he needed that top five. It's best finish of the year for him. So on to Atlanta this week in NASCAR. We'll talk about that. AFL 10-8 again. We just can't seem to get, like, we were 9-7, 10-8. We just can't seem to get one of those weeks like we had early in the year when we got off to that rip-roaring start. I think we are, 128-95 on the season so far, about 58%. So still doing all right, but I want to have another one of those weeks where we're about 8 units ahead or 10 units up or something like that. But we shall see. NBA and NHL free agency going on right now. I got a lot of NHL things going on with offer sheets and things of that nature for restricted free agents. Penguins not doing a whole lot. They keep being rumored to be involved in some people, Elias Pettersson from Vancouver and so forth, which I would not take him. Soft player, just the typical, not the stereotype, the European type hockey players, but he's a soft European player, very skilled. But, he just doesn't seem to have an extra gear in the toughness, I think, is going to be a serious problem for him. I would not want him on the Penguins for, especially giving up the massive amount that they probably have to give to get him. So I would pass on that. The Penguins might just be better off sticking where they're at right now and just hoping that they, I know they're not going to hope this openly, but miss the playoffs, get a higher draft pick, and then just gut the team after this year. I know you got a new owner, so you're probably not going to want to do that, but they're just not, they're getting a year older and they're really not getting any better. They lost a couple of key components. I mean, not super key components, but you lose a guy like a Ryan Shea or something on your blue line. It's probably, not going to be great. I don't know who you're going to replace them with, but we'll see. I mean, there's a lot to still be had and a lot to still be done here in the NHL offseason. NBA offseason, don't really care about that at all. See guys changing teams right now. Big buyouts will be coming at some point. And then, you got LeBron. Where's he going to go? Who cares? Just stay out of the media, LeBron. Do everybody a favor, which he will not do. Baseball, Yankees still sucking it up pretty badly right now. Pirates back scratching out just a little bit above 500. They show me nothing though. Ryan O'Hearn and Brandon Lau, which all along we gave him credit for those. Those were good signings. Those are two quality players. They're not elite players, but they're quality players. I mean, O'Hearn had a 10 RBI three home run game the other night, and O'Hearn could always hit. He's a really good pro hitter and has done a good job wherever he's been in recent years. I mean, I know he had some trouble getting going, but got a start back with the Orioles and then has contributed every single place that he's been. I think Kansas City is probably regretting letting him go. As bad as they are on offense, they could really use him with Bobby Witt in that lineup because they don't have a whole lot, although they did score a bunch of runs the other day, that is for sure. But Pirates, to me, they show a little signs of being able to win consistently, so I just don't give them much of a shot. The American League, just recapping that again, you got the Tigers now, possibly. They're not only, I think they're only 6.5 out. They could track down the White Sox. Who knows? They're still about 3 games behind the Twins. Will they get hot? Jose Ramirez about to come back for Cleveland. That will help them. The Yankees 4 games out of Tampa. I don't think Tampa's very good at all. I don't think the Yankees are very good at all. Toronto, keep waiting for them to wake up a little bit. They lead early against the Giants today, but we'll see. And then the Red Sox and the Orioles. Every time you think the Orioles are getting a little momentum, they go stagnant. Same with Boston, both 12 games out. But, stranger things have happened. I've seen weird stuff happen in this baseball before where teams get really, really hot late. And, they're only like 4 or 4.5. So the Red Sox are 4 games out of the wild card and the Orioles are 4.5 out. That's how bad the American League is. You could have teams in here
that are almost under 500 that are going to be making the playoffs right now. Yankees, Guardians, and Rangers are your teams in the wild card spots. Rays, White Sox, and Mariners. Is anybody in the National League afraid of this, afraid of any of those teams? You got the Braves down to just a 2-game lead over the Phillies as they have not been good. The health issues that they've had in the pitching is catching up with Atlanta. Phillies have played well under Mattingly, as we said last week. The Marlins are red hot. They're only 3 games out. The Nationals only 6.5 out in the East. Milwaukee keeps plugging along. They just keep moving. They just keep getting it done. 7 games clear of Chicago in a really, really bad division, which now the Reds are last place. I was wrong about them. I thought they would be a lot better than this, and they have not. But still a long way to go, and the Pirates could fall apart very quickly. Dodgers, bullpen's not been good, but they still are 14 games clear of the Diamondbacks, and they haven't even been very good. So right now, if you were to give me Dodgers, Brewers, which I can't even really put the Brewers in there because they're not going to win the World Series. Dodgers, Phillies, Braves versus the field. I don't know how you don't take that. I don't know what that price would be. It'd probably be minus a good bit. But nobody in the American League seems like they're making any type of move here. Texas, I've heard some people saying, well, what about Texas? I've been waiting for Texas, the train to leave the station for Texas for the last 2 years, and it has not done so. So that's what's going on in MLB. We'll see. The All-Star game is this coming week. Home Run Derby, all that good stuff. Mizorowski and Skeens both not pitching in that. So maybe you're going to see on Sunday here, in 2 days from now, maybe you're going to see a Mizorowski and Skeens final send-off for the All-Star break. That would be pretty cool. Mizorowski performing at a very high level. Skeens not performing at a very high level right now, but he did win his last start against Atlanta. Moving along to golf. We got the Scottish Open this week. We actually have two golf tournaments. We have a lesser tournament that we have going on, as well as the Scottish Open. The lesser tournament, the ISCO Championship. I don't know if that's named in honor of the Spanish midfielder named Isco, former Real Madrid and Spain player. I doubt so. That's in Louisville, Kentucky, and it's at the HCC Championship course. Jackson Koivun is the favorite there, 14-1. I don't see any reason not to play him. I mean, I guess you could get interested in Max Homa at 16-1 or somebody like that. Bazudenhout, 25. Coles, who blew it last week, 25-1. Steven Yeager's had a decent year, 25-1. Rico Hui as well. I don't really have any plays in this. I don't know enough about this course, but, you know, not the worst of the worst players there. This isn't like that Puerto Rican Open type thing. It's a little better than that, but look for Jackson Koivun. He's an up-and-comer. He could surprise some people here. The Genesis Scottish Open is the main tournament this week. All the big guns are over there in Berwick, Scotland at the Renaissance Club, getting ready for the Lynx style golf, which we have coming up next week in the Open Championship at Royal Birkdale. Scotty Scheffler installed as a plus 550 favorite here at the Scottish Open. Rory McIlroy at 9-1. John Rahm at 14. Matt Fitzpatrick, Tommy Fleetwood, Xander Schauffele, Ludwig Auber, Chris Goddard, who just won last week, Wyndham Clark, Tyrrell Hatton. There's amongst some of your favorite contenders there. Scheffler, T8 here last year. McIlroy was second here to Goddard up last year. Fitzpatrick, T4 last year. I kind of like him a little bit. I'm going to play probably a little on him. Matt Fitzpatrick, that is, 18-1. Tommy Fleetwood, I'm going to pass on him this week. I don't think he'll Tommy Fleetwood's always a guy like the week before a major, I don't want to play him because I feel like he works on things that he'll use next week and he's not as worried about winning. I'm not saying he wouldn't, if he started playing really well, he wouldn't try to win, but I feel like he's focused on getting ready for next week. So T6 here in 2023, so he has had some decent performances at this course. Xander Schauffele was tied for 8th here last year. I'm going to pass on him. Just don't love his game. He just can't seem to get hot with the putter, so I'm going to be passing on him this week and next week. Ludwig Auber, T8 last year. I am interested in him. To me, this seems like a tournament he could win, where there could be some guys looking forward to next week, trying to get themselves acclimated, time zone, style of golf, weather, all that kind of stuff, just getting into a good feel. I feel like Auber could surprise people here and try to win this tournament. So 20-1 on him, I'll take a shot. Tyrrell Hatton, I think he'll always compete. I don't think he's a guy that really works on his game, like, as far as, well, I'm not going to try to win. I don't think he shows up anywhere without trying to win. 28-1, I'm going to take a shot with him. Nikolai Højgaard, who was T4 here last year, will be using him. Alex Fitzpatrick, who's been red hot. Back to Højgaard, he's 40-1. Alex Fitzpatrick, 50-1. And Aaron Rye, the PGA champion, 60-1. Those are going to be guys that we're going to look at a little bit. We'll also take a peek at Rasmus Højgaard at 125-1. Again, BLS underscore PRP will have all these picks posted each and every week, so you can see them well before you listen to the show here on Friday on the Watchdog Network. All right, Scotty Scheffler is the favorite next week as well. 5-1 on him.
I won't play him at 5-1. It's too short, but this is a tournament he could absolutely win. Of all the majors, this one suits him the best because it's the easiest course, and it's going to be easy, and there's not a whole lot of protection for these guys now, the way that they hit the ball. I think Scheffler probably should score pretty well here. Now, I don't know what about the wind. That's going to be the great neutralizer. We'll see. We're a little early to start seeing what the weather report will be. Hopeful that it's challenging, but this is a kind of course where these guys could just mash the hell out of it and just put up 16, 17, 18, 19 under par. I want to say Jordan Spieth was up there pretty good when he won this back in 2017. Rory McIlroy was fourth that year. He's 650, plus 650. The second choice here, Tommy Fleetwood, T27 in 2017, 14-1. John Rahm, T44. And I don't love his game at all, and that T44 makes me even more scared. 14-1 on Rahm, no chance I'll be playing him. I'm done with him for a while. I'm off the train. I got on a little bit, and then maybe 1 foot on, I'd say, and then now I'm both feet off. Xander Schauffele, same thing, 18-1. He was 20th here in 2017. I don't love it. Tyrrell Hatton missed the cut here in 2017, so I got to keep an eye on that, 25-1. Cam Young, Matt Fitzpatrick, Ludwig Auber, all in that 20-22-1 range. Bryson DeChambeau, 25-1. This would be interesting to see how he does. He should be able to smash it all around, but the wind could be a big problem for him. Robert McIntyre, Justin Rose, all in the 28s. Colin Morikawa around 30. Shane Lowry around 35. Victor Hovland finally got a win, 35-1 on him. Wyndham Clark just won the U.S. Open, 35-1. Sam Burns, Goddard, Justin Thomas, all in that 40-1. Down to Brooks Koepka, T6 here in 2017, 44-1. He's had a decent year. I would say he's getting close. As we compared some of the tennis players that we're trying to see get back, Sasha Zverev, we talked about how long it took him to get back. He finally did. He won the French Open. He's in the semifinals at Wimbledon. Karolina Mikova talked about how she had an injury, wrist injury. It took her a long time, a couple of years almost, 4 years to get back to where she was playing elite tennis. Well, she's finally there too, into the semifinals as well. And then Brooks Koepka, he's on the mend too. He's played pretty well. And I think, I'm not saying he can win this, but at 45-1, I may take a little nibble with him. Hideki Matsuyama was 14th here in 2017. Don't know if I love his course fit for this place. He's okay, but I don't know if he can win it. Jordan Spieth outdoored Matt Kuchar here. He's 50-1. Too much going on with him right now. I don't love his game at all. Ricky Fowler was 22nd in 2017, so possibly a look at him. But I got to dive into this a little bit more to see who we like next week. Again, BLS_PRP. We'll have Mal Can Cam Smith play all right. We'll see if it's windy. Maybe he picks it up a little bit. Thought he had one bad day there at the U.S. Open. I thought maybe he could have contended a little bit better, but that's the way it goes. You have one bad day, it blows up your entire weekend, so you got to watch. But Open Championship next week from Royal Birkdale. That's right over there on right in Southport, just a little bit south. If anybody knows the English map, Blackpool. They haven't been in the Premier League for some time, but down on the west coast of England, Blackpool. Just the Royal Birkdale is a little bit south of Blackpool along the Irish Sea. So some beautiful scenery there. You'll enjoy that this week at the Genesis Scottish Open, but next week it should be even better. All right, rolling along here. Better's Last Stand, show number 178 here on the Watchdog Network, getting you ready for an action-packed weekend worth of sports. Let's go through some things going on in the world of sports and the betting landscape. Bad beats. We hit on these usually every week, talk about some things that maybe didn't go well or things that did go well. Well, anybody that believed in USA Soccer, and I'll say I converted in there a little bit, and I was very, very, very, very lukewarm on them. As you remember, when we were giving out our World Cup plays for the group, I did not pick them to win the group. I picked them to finish second. Thought maybe even third was on the table. But I got fooled. I was against them, and then I watched their first two matches, and I was like, you know, they're a little better than I thought they were. But it turned out that maybe the teams they played weren't. I don't know. Paraguay went on and gave a good showing in the round of 16, so I guess that wasn't total garbage. But Australia didn't have a whole lot to offer. They didn't play very good against Turkey, but it didn't really matter that match. And then Bosnia, you know, business-like performance, pretty solid. And I'm like, you know, I loved how the bracket fell for them. I thought it was very favorable. I expected them to play Senegal in the next round, on the round of 16, not Belgium, as we were on the air last week for that debacle with Senegal. Leads 2-0 late. There's been a lot of that stuff going on lately. Senegal falls apart
and loses to Belgium, giving up a penalty late in the game after blowing a two-goal lead very, very late. So, you know, I thought, man, USA, they have a favorable draw. Like, they're not going to beat Spain, so you knew that the road was going to end then. But it is like, you know, these are two games that they could win. I mean, God, but I can't tell you how disappointed I was in that performance. I know a lot of people were saying the same thing, so, I mean, I'm not trying to steal anyone's thunder here, but I was blown away. And I knew about 2 or 3 minutes into that match, I said to myself, oh, boy, I hope something changes here really quickly, because we look awful. We look afraid. We look timid. We look like we've never played. We look disorganized. We look afraid. I don't even know all the adjectives you can come up with to describe something that was uneasy, bad, horrible, just excruciating. I don't want to say excruciating, because it was very obvious early in the game it was going to be a miracle if we were going to win. So after you give up the bad first goal, I thought, just terrible breakdowns. The back line wasn't together at all. No unison on your back four. Goalkeeper way outmatched here. And I'm like, all right, 1-0. But then they get the break. They get the Tillman goal. And it's like, yeah, you know, maybe they're settled down now. It's like, all right, we're in the game now. Boom. Blood's flowing. We know we can score now. We scored a goal. Let's take a deep breath. Let's stay on the ball. Let's be confident on the ball. No, it didn't happen. A couple minutes later, another goal for Belgium. Bad breakdown again. I thought of all the goals Belgium scored, I thought they had one goal that I would deem to be in the realm of like a 75%, like a more them being good than us being terrible. Only one, though. It was only one goal. I thought maybe that there must have been, I think it was the second goal. It definitely wasn't the third goal. If you saw the third goal, you'd think you were watching something that you would see on a video game where you were trying to screw up on purpose, or you hit the wrong button, or something you would see at a really, really low level of soccer where there'd be a mistake like that. Now, I will say, goalkeeper errors happen a lot in soccer. If you watch even in the top leagues, because one of the big problems that you have with goalkeepers is they've now been included as one of your 11 players like to handle the ball a lot, and they do a lot of, they're more involved than they used to be in previous years. In old years, goalies weren't coming out to the top of box to make plays on balls very often, no matter what. It just didn't happen. They stayed on their lines. They made their saves they needed to make. They commanded the box during corner kicks and set pieces. And that was it. They didn't. And then when it was time for them to get involved, the only thing they did was goal kick, and they would smash the ball down the field. Well, those days are over. If you watch teams play out of the back, it's a constant problem. This wasn't that, but you see goalkeeper screw ups more often now because the goalkeeper is more in line to play. Playing it back to the goalkeeper, that is a phenomenon that has expanded more and more and more over the last 10 years. It didn't used to be as prevalent. You rarely would see a team punch it back to the goalkeeper. Now you'll see that happen almost every time a team possesses a ball, because keeping possession is the name of the game right now. But all players aren't created equal, so I don't understand the tactics whatsoever. In this case, again, it wasn't that. But horrendous job by the USA. Defensively, goalkeeping, a catastrophe. Their offensive players were terrible. Pulisic was what he looked like when he played for Chelsea. Just a body out there. Balogun, reinstatement, say whatever you want about that. We had people getting involved politically about that, people rooting against the United States now because Trump had to run his mouth and act like he was involved. And I'm not sure he had anything to do with that, but if he did, it just gave people more of a reason to hate him, as if they needed it anymore. But just a horrible overall day from that whole thing with the appeals and reinstatement, and then Belgium appeals, and just, it was an awful look for FIFA, an awful look for USA, an awful look really for Belgium too. But wasn't awful for Belgium is the way they performed, because they did perform pretty well. And, you know, a team that's got an old roster, but they played very well and they didn't even start some of their big guns. So anyway, back to the bad beats. That's what we were talking about right here. Anybody that backed the USA in any capacity here or thought they could go far in this tournament was a fool. And I'll include myself. Remember, beginning of the tournament, I was actually a little bit high on Belgium. And then I watched their first two matches and I was like, oh, my God, how could I have been so wrong on this team? They're worse than they were the last time. They slowly gotten a little bit better each time. Now, Senegal just melted down, and then the USA was so bad. I think Belgium's road ends very badly this week against Spain, so I do expect them to finally be finished. But I chickened out on them too soon, I guess. And then the USA, I was not high on them at all
watched their first two games and said, you know, they're a little better than I thought. And then when the way that the knockout bracket set up, I thought, well, you know, they might have a shot. But I was way wrong on that. So complete flip-flop. Should have stuck with Belgium. Should have been passing on the United States. Anybody fading Argentina? Also bad beats. He had anything Cape Verde? Oh, man, I know it'd been a huge price, so kind of been a miracle anyway. And then the game against Egypt, if you didn't see it, you got to go at least look at the highlights. 2-0, dead and buried. In a 10-minute span, it all turns around. 3-2 winners, Argentina. Messi just absolutely magical. Sets up the first goal, scores the second goal to tie it. And then Argentina on a great counterattack. Enzo Fernandez of Chelsea, which for a few hours more, maybe he'd be in Real Madrid here before too long. But Enzo off a great feed from Lautaro. Heads it in, and they win the game in 90 minutes, which is almost unthinkable. You saw some of the numbers there. Let's see, I have it right here. Argentina, 30-1 in play to win in 90 at one point when they were down 2-0 to Egypt. That is astronomical. I bet them at 18-1, but 30-1, wow. What a number to get there. But, hey, you cannot give up on Messi. He's just too good, and his team believes, because a lot of his players on that team in Argentina were quoted as in the last tournament, the last World Cup, and then some of the CONCACAF and South American stuff that were Gold Cup and so forth, they talked about how as long as he's on their team, they always think that everything is doable. Like, even if they're down, like, for instance, they're down 2-0, they're not panicking. They're like, we have the best player ever. It's just a matter of time before he breathes life back into us. And he did it yesterday. And it just, I mean, if you watch those goals, watch the Spanish calls on there, watch the Argentine calls on these goals. It is absolutely incredible. What a tournament this has been so far. Host nations all out. Mexico, USA crash out in the round of 16. Canada as well. Canada is overmatched by Morocco. Doesn't even really belong there. They didn't play South Africa. They would not have been. Mexico, terrible performance by them. I thought they really got everything wrong, and they still almost had a chance of pulling it out. They got the red card, and they you know, England played a little jittery there too, I thought, but a really, really bad job in Mexico. Hadn't conceded in the tournament. Give up 2 to Jude Bellingham on very defendable goals. I thought Mexico, the stage was a tad big for them, even in their own home stadium. It was a little too big for them, and it was way, way too big for the United States. Canada just overmatched. They're just not very good. Sad news in horse racing. Longtime DRF reporter Mary Rampolini passed away this week from complications to sepsis, 53 years old. She did a lot of writing for DRF, so if you're familiar with Daily Racing Form, you probably read some of her stuff. She's very, very good. It's really, really sad, so condolences to her and everybody at DRF and her family. Just way too young to pass for sepsis. I mean, you just got to watch yourself. These hospitals and places, I know people want to go to the hospital to get help, but man, you go to these places and you develop these infections because there's so much infection in these places. It's so dangerous. The most dangerous thing you got going right now, several people otherwise decently healthy have passed due to these infections and sepsis stuff across, not just in the sports world, but all in all. So be careful out there. Everybody stay well. A former DK trader charged with charge in the Fresno State hoop betting plot here. Now, this is one of those scandals in basketball. This guy, Sam Silverman, was arrested back in May in Las Vegas, charged with the commission of a fraudulent act in a gaming establishment and conspiracy to cheat a gambling game. These are Class C felonies, could come up to 5 years in prison for old Sam Silverman. The alleged scheme involved former Fresno State player Mikel Robinson in basketball, among others. Robinson was allegedly manipulating performances. Silverman, who was previously the manager at Fresno State on the basketball at the basketball program in 22 and 23, he was involved in this alleged prop fixing, which occurred in 2025. Silverman was moving money and facilitating bets for Robinson to basically tank his player props. So bad stuff there. The state of Michigan, how about this one? This is an interesting one. The state of Michigan has formally withdrawn its membership to the National Council for Problem Gaming, citing the organization's recent partnership with Predictive Market Kalshi. We mention it every week. Kalshi and Polymarket and Novig and all these predictive markets that are out there. ProfitX. This is getting like some bad blood here between books, states, and these predictive markets, because they're not really regulated in any capacity. So you can find them anywhere.
and you can use them in most states. Most states don't have anything on the books to prohibit it. It's not considered to be sports betting. So Michigan withdrew their partnership with the Council for Problem Gaming because Problem Gaming is now signed to deal with Kalshi. So that seems very interesting. So basically you're saying, well, you got an addiction. You better get off your DraftKings. Come on over to Kalshi. Yeah, I don't know if that's a great look. I don't know what all that entails, the agreement or what it is. But yeah, hey, don't worry about gambling on just sports. You want to come and gamble on politics and entertainment? Yeah, we'll take you over here at Kalshi. I don't consider it to be gambling. I've always considered the stock market and gambling almost exactly the same thing. It's just different ways of doing it. So I am pretty much pro predicting market. Most people in my position would not be. But I see the argument on that side. I think it's a legit thing, and I think it is like stock trading. If you don't have to have certain regulations, you do. There's regulations of the stock market, but you shouldn't have anything different than that because that's pretty much what it is. But we'll see. More states continue to look into this predictive marketing. So hopefully they don't start turning them off in states to try to keep the money in, the taxable money in their state. I'm sure they're going to want a cut of it. That's going to be the problem is, you know, when you're betting on these predictive markets, your proceeds are going to other investors, not to the house. It's different. It's a different setup. It's very similar to parimutuel wagering for horse racing. So lots of things to come there. That is a very, very hot topic across the gambling world. Mexico and England, most bet match of the World Cup so far, far exceeding a Monday Night Football, like a big Monday Night Football matchup. So that's pretty good stuff there. USA also very high handle on that match. Viewership came out just before I came on here. About 42 million people watch that match. As they continue to go on in the tournament, it probably would have been more and more. 92 games, 26 draws, not as profitable as it was last week. This is an amazing stat here. 31 goals in the tournament after the 90-minute mark, and that is in stoppage time or injury time, whatever you want to classify it as. Not extra time, not like the overtime portion, the 15 and 15. This is in the stoppage and the extra time. 31 goals after the 90th minute so far in a tournament, most ever. Incredible stuff. Odds to advance right now. We'll go over those momentarily with the matchups we got going on. We said it each and every week. Projected over $50 billion worldwide to be bet on this World Cup. We'll see where those numbers come in. It was $35 billion back in 2022. About $4 to $5 billion in the United States is expected. But it might be a little bit more than that. We shall see. Racing. Let's get into some racing before we hit on AFL and tennis and finish up with World Cup. Racing last week. It was a good performance again by Toyota as Chase Briscoe gets another Toyota into victory lane in the Aero 400 at Chicagoland. This was back at the Oval Circuit at Chicago. Briscoe led 51 laps, beat out Chris Bell, Denny Hamlin, William Byron, Alex Bowman, Bubba Wallace, Ryan Blaney, Ty Gibbs, Corey Heim, and Riley Herbst. Good race, pretty good race. A lot of guys led laps in the race. I thought at each point of the race, there was different cars that looked pretty good. I thought Denny Hamlin looked strong for a

early in the season that we had it. Tyler Reddick was in his red hot streak after winning Daytona, and he won Atlanta then I think it was the following week. Led 53 laps there. Chase Briscoe was second in that race. Ross Chastain, Carson Hocevar, Daniel Suarez, the top five. Shane Van Gisbergen, Zane Smith, Bubba Wallace, Ryan Preece, and Ryan Blaney were the top 10. So I made a mistake. I didn't print out my actual bet sheet and picks there. So you're going to have to go to BLS underscore PRP to see what I'm actually going to give out there. For whatever reason, I in my packet of prep notes from last night, I didn't stick my NASCAR sheet in there. But I'm going to tell you this. Ryan Blaney's going to be a strong contender at this racetrack. Atlanta seems to always be one that he is, you know, I would say one of the top most likely winners. But Atlanta, like so many of the other, which there's not so many, there's only a few of them. But it's a speedway where you have a lot of things can change and happen with the restrictor plate type races. So you got right now you got Reddick, Blaney, and Chase Elliott all at 9-1, followed by Byron, Larson, Logano, 10-12-1, Bell, Hamlin, Hocevar, Briscoe, all in the high teens. Then you get your Cindrics, your I think Chris Buescher makes a lot of sense here. He seems to be a guy that does well with these bigger speedways and you know, could seriously contend, I would say. But I got to go through this a little bit more, and I will put my notes, of course, BLS underscore PRP. We'll have them all in there. Chase Elliott won this race last year. Brad Keselowski was second. He'll be a definite contender here. Alex Bowman, Tyler Reddick, and Eric Jones, your top five. Ricky Stenhouse, also going to be worth a look. He'll be on my card for sure. And then, as I mentioned, Chris Buescher, definitely going to get some play. But you look at guys like a Ty Dillon, like a Shane Van Gisbergen, guys who aren't used to running up real close in the non-road course type tracks, but this is a place where they can, and it's very similar to Talladega and Daytona, not the banking of those two, but at one point, Atlanta was the fastest track on the NASCAR circuit, so you're going to see a lot of weaving around. You're going to see some five-wide type stuff, just incredible, like an accordion, a snake, serpentine type running on this track. You're going to see guys diving at all parts to try to get passing lanes and stuff like that, so should be a very action-packed race. I think those RFK cars all in play with Preece, Keselowski, and Buescher. So those are going to be guys we're going to keep an eye on here. It's really been a rough go for Ford. They really could use a win. So we'll see if they can get it back to victory lane, because things have not been good. The Toyotas and Chevys took the top six spots in the race earlier in the season, with Zane Smith being the highest finishing Ford, Ryan Preece and Ryan Blaney in ninth and 10th. So good stop here for the NASCAR guys. So we head to Atlanta for the, I believe this one's going to be called the Quaker State 400. So we'll see how it turns out. Picks will be at BLS underscore PRP. All right, more racing stuff here. F1. I just put the wrong sheet down. F1, you had a Ferrari into the winner's circle for the first time this year. It was Charles Leclerc winning it for the Ferrari team, beating out George Russell and Lewis Hamilton. Lando Norris was fourth. Isaac Hadjar was fifth. Liam Lawson was sixth. Another not-so-good run for Antonelli. He did lead 10 laps, but had some mechanical issues and finished all the way down in 15th. British Grand Prix, first time in a while that it hasn't been won by a Brit. It's won by Charles Leclerc, the Frenchman, who I believe is actually, he's not French. He's Monaco. He's from Monaco, so I don't know what actually how they refer to themselves as Monaco. I don't know. I should know that. But I believe he's from Monaco, I believe. So Charles Leclerc wins it there, and they will be off this week, and they head to Belgium next week for the Belgian Grand Prix. IndyCar, Pato O'Ward wins at Mid-Ohio. They will be out of action this week as well, and head to Nashville next week for their next race. All right, moving along here on Better's Last Stand, show number 178 here. Got a few more minutes with you on the Watchdog Network. Tennis, let's talk a little bit of Wimbledon right here. We had our tickets that we've cashed so far. We're doing pretty well in Wimbledon to this point, 24-17 on our match bets, and we were up 1.10 units with the Carolina Mokova, Coco Gauff, and Novak Djokovic winning their quarters. Semifinals are set. One of these, actually, these are probably both done by the time that you get this. So again, BLS underscore PRP is where you want to be. Yannick Sinner, a massive favorite against Djokovic. The money continues to pour in on him.
I don't know if Joker's got one more left in him. If he could pull it off, maybe it'll be hot and they won't have the roof closed and maybe he'll have a shot because it was very hot there today. And then Arthur Ferry, a local guy, local...

0: Briton, a local Brit, I should say, from the area, literally sleeps in his own bed for this tournament. He lives right down the road from this place. So he is actually in the semifinals against Sasha Zverev, who just won the French Open. Zverev absolutely pummeled Taylor Fritz, the USA number one, just the other day. Very impressive. Zverev, you know, you thought maybe a little hangover, but his game has been so sharp. So got the two, got the three tournament favorites all right there. Sinner, Zverev, and Djokovic all in the semifinals. It's going to be tough. Can Ferry compete with Zverev? I don't know. Maybe he hopes for an injury or something like that. He's plus about $5. Zverev minus 740. Sinner 481 as of this show. Plus 355 on Djokovic. I mean, I would say that it would not surprise me if Novak Djokovic somehow figured out a way if Sinner was off his game a touch. I think he could still beat him. He's able to beat Alger Alassim. Now Sinner's better than him, but I, you know, why not? Why not? One more magical run. It's like Messi. I'm never going to say that he can't do it. That's for sure. So what will happen here? I don't know. Most likely Sinner wins this. He's 235 to win the tournament. So likely going to be him and Zverev, but let's hope for a Djokovic and Zverev final. Djokovic plus 650 to win the tournament. Zverev $3 and Arthur Ferry, the Brit, 25 to 1 to win it all when he's in the semifinal. So they're not giving him much of a shot. On the women's side, you're going to have a new winner of this tournament for the first time. Well, for the first time. It'll be one first time for these girls. Karolina Muchova somehow favored against Coco Gauff. I'm interested in this one. This will be over with, so you'll know the final by then. I hope Muchova can do it. I've been hopeful. I've been a fan of hers for a while. She's somebody that, as we talked about her injuries, she's starting to get back into form. But I'm not sure anybody's going to beat Marta Kostyuk, the Ukrainian. She has been absolutely sensational this entire year. Her only loss in the last several months was to Mara Andreeva in the, I believe it was the semifinals of the French Open, and Mara ended up going on and winning that. So Kostyuk, who just pummeled Jasmine Paolini today, Jasmine had no shot in the match, and she will take on Linda Nuskova, who's had a great year too, who's plus 107. So that's a pretty tight match there. Kostyuk shows you what kind of year Nuskova's had, minus 130 and Nuskova plus 107, but very good matches here for the women's side. Should be an interesting final, whether it's Muchova versus Nuskova or Muchova versus Kostyuk or Gauff versus Kostyuk or Nuskova. Probably going to be a very good women's final there on Saturday. So we'll have plays on that and the semifinals, BLS_PRP. It's been a interesting Wimbledon so far. We talked about it from the beginning, the girls on the women's side. It was so tough that the draws were hard. A lot of the girls were not playing good on grass, and it was very, very, very open for somebody new to win that tournament, and that is what is going to happen. All right, AFL, we'll run through these real quick, and then we'll talk some American football and finish it up with the good kind of football. It will be match day number 18, or round number 18, really. Starting it off here with a match that you'll see on Friday night. It's the St. Kilda Saints 7-9 against the 6-10 Port Adelaide Power. Port Adelaide's won two in a row, had their big rivalry win over the Crows a couple of weeks ago, and they outlasted North Melbourne last week. I was a little surprised at that, but they go on the road here to St. Kilda. St. Kilda crushed Essendon. Who doesn't crush Essendon? They play pretty well at home. They lay 9.5 here. We're going to go 9.5, minus the 9.5 for St. Kilda, and over the 170.5. GWS hosting Geelong. GWS 7-9, Geelong 9-7. Geelong has had a lot of tight losses. They're a better team than what their record indicates. GWS upset the top team in the entire league. They beat Fremantle last week, and they had lost three straight prior to that. But this is going to be a tough one here, kind of a letdown spot. Geelong's lost 4 or 5. They're due to pick it up here. They lay 8.5 on the road. We'll go 8.5. We'll go Geelong minus 8.5 and over 186.5. Carlton Blues 8-8 hosting the 10-5-1 Hawthorne Hawks. Hawthorne really disappointed us last week. They lay 12.5 here, 168.5. They were upset by Melbourne, that is Hawthorne, and got crushed. Gave up 125 points. Terrible performance. They always play well in Tasmania. They were a little beat up. They get some guys back. Their defense, though, in midfield looked to be a mess in that game. Carlton have still, they can't stop winning. Just Josh Frazier, this guy might be manager of the year. They've won 7 in a row. They just beat Richmond, although it was very close. We did have the Tigers, and they covered easily, almost won the game outright at a huge, huge price. Carlton plus 12.5. We will take them again and over 168.5. 6 of the last 7 have went under in this series, but The defense for the Hawks concerns me. I think there'll be points in this game, so we go over 168.5. 10-6, Adelaide hosts 7-9, Gold Coast. Adelaide lays 17.5, 153.5 is the total. Gold Coast Suns have been a huge disappointment. They're in 14th place. They've lost six in a row. Nothing is working for them. They have not won here since 2020, so that's a problem. Adelaide, pretty good at home. They've won 7 of the last 10 overall, so we'll lay the 17.5 with the Crows and play the game under 153.5. Gold Coast just cannot score. Western Bulldogs, 9-7. They host the 4-12 West Coast Eagles. Western lays 36.5 here. 175.5 is the total in this game. Last three at Western in this series have went over the total. I like the over 175.5, and there's no chance in the world I'm playing the West Coast Eagles. We will lay it with the Bulldogs, 36.5 at home. Melbourne Demons hosting the Richmond Tigers. Richmond comes in 2-14, Melbourne 10-6. Melbourne lays 41.5, 172.5 is the total. 3 of 4 over the total at Melbourne in this series. Richmond, you know, they continue to battle. They do. They covered the 37.5. They almost won the game last week. I don't think they have much of a chance this week. We'll go with the Demons at home, minus the 41.5 and over 172.5. And then the final game, the Brisbane Lions and the Essendon Bombers. Brisbane 10-6, Essendon 1-15. Brisbane starting to heat up. They're getting healthy. They've won 4 in a row. Maybe they're a little bit disinterested in this game. They've got a very easy schedule coming up. I think they might play West Coast next week and then Port Adelaide. All games they should win. Essendon, they have not won since April. They were crushed by St. Kilda by 67 last week. I see no way they hang in this game. We'll lay the 61.5 with Brisbane. And I'm going to play this game under 187.5. I think the Lions will. A lot of times you play the Lions at home, you play them over at home because they do score a lot, but I don't think they're going to give up a whole lot to the Essendon Bombers, who are not going to travel very well in this matchup. So those are the plays in the AFL round number 18. You can find those at BLS_PRP. All right, couple of minutes left. Let's go through a few of these American football games that we have for you. Kicks off the year on 8/29, which is August 29th, North Carolina at TCU, or actually it's not at, but it's in Dublin, Ireland. It'll be TCU laying 6.5 in that game, 49.5. Really can't tell you a whole lot about these games. USC and San Jose State also that day. That's a 3 o'clock kick. USC lays 35.5, 57.5 is the total. Virginia Cavaliers hosts NC State, which is interesting. Conference game that early. 5.5 is the number there for the Cavaliers, 54.5 the total. Next week, I'll have some of these numbers, the movements on the numbers, and see if we can start figuring out maybe where some smart money is going. New Mexico State at Florida State. Florida State lays 30.5, the total 53. Big battle here out west, Hawaii and Stanford. Stanford minus 3.5, the total 50.5. And then the final game in week 0 of college football, to the Memphis Tigers at the UNLV Rebels. Rebels laying 3.5, total 59.5 in that one. Early season NFL games worth taking a peek at right now. You got the New England Patriots and the Seattle Seahawks. This is a Wednesday kickoff. The NFL just gets greedier and greedier. Used to be Thursday forever. It's messing people up for fantasy, everything. Seattle lays 3.5 at home against New England. 44.5 is the total. Lots of drama in this one. All the stuff going on around. Going on all off season with New England, and then Seattle, do they have a little hangover at home? I don't know. Right now, I'd probably lay the 3.5 with Seattle. And then big game here at the Melbourne Cricket Ground, San Francisco 49ers and the Los Angeles Rams. This one on Thursday night, the 10th of September. It'll be the Rams laying 3, total 48.5 in this one. Going down the card for some early games that may be interesting. Got the Bears at Carolina. Bears lay 2.5 in that one. Cincinnati hosts Tampa, laying 3.5 at home. I'll be all over Tampa with plus the 3 in the hook in that game. New Orleans catching 7 on the road at Detroit. Buffalo lays 1 on the road at Houston. Baltimore laying 3.5 on the road at Indianapolis. Ooh, I don't know about that. Cleveland catching 7.5 against Jacksonville. Minus 7.5 there, Jacksonville at home against Cleveland. Wow. Atlanta plus 3 on the road at Pittsburgh. I'd probably play the Falcons. We'll see. We'll see how what their quarterback situation is. Jets catching 2.5 against the Titans. That will be an auto play on the Titans. The Dolphins plus 3 on the road at the Raiders. Green Bay and Minnesota, a pick at Minnesota. Arizona at the Chargers. Chargers lay 10.5. I'll be taking Arizona in that one. Washington plus 4 against Philly. I like the Commanders in that game, or the Redskins is what they should be called. I think they're going to bounce back this year. Dallas 2.5 point favorite on the road at the Giants. Don't like that that at all. I'd play the Giants there, especially if it gets to three. And then the final game, Denver catching 2.5 at Arrowhead. Will Mahomes play there? That's the question in that one. So those are some of the early season games in the NFL and college football that we have going on. But we're more focused on the football version of sport right now, and that is the World Cup. A few more days left of it. Saturday, tomorrow, or actually you got a game, maybe it's going on right now. Belgium and Spain probably just ended. I think Belgium is up against it. I would have played Spain and under in that. Again, BLS underscore PRP. Have all these plays, so you won't miss any of them. Norway and England tomorrow at 5 o'clock. Should be a good one. Everybody's picking England to go through this, but I think there's going to be a little bit of a hangover. You come back down from the altitude and the heat, and you have a team that, you know, one thing about Norway, they may lull you to sleep for a while, but they can pounce.
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3: The state's vaccination requirements. The High Court is examining the suit and the various aspects of it, from public health to the validity of the circuit court decisions, and also if the governor overreached in his constitutional authority through an executive order.
4: The state Supreme Court has agreed to review the case, but no date for oral arguments has yet been set.
3: That is Brad McElhaney, who writes more about it this morning at WVMetroNews.com.
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5: 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The Marshall baseball team is picking up steam too, winning 2 out of its 3 games over the weekend in Sunbelt play against Old Dominion. The Herd gutted out a 7-5 win on Sunday.
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7: Here I am. I've made the tonight show. Man, this is a milestone. I'm just going to enjoy it. And just about the time I was thinking that, on the monitor in the dressing room, he said, and the music of Casey Mattia. I'm telling you, every time I start to think, man, I am so good, God just comes down, slaps me, and puts me right back in my place.
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0: under 500, and I don't think you're going to be able to dig out of this hole. I'm not going to see too many spots where I'm going to want to bet the A's going forward. Do you see the A's as a bet against team or pass type of team, or any other teams like fall into that category for you at this point in the season?
1: Yeah, with the A's, it's just their offense has been banged up, and I know they got Jacob Wilson back recently, but they were missing like four or five of their top hitters, and it's a good lineup when I tell you, but Brent Rooker out and Soderstrom out and Wilson was out. It's a team based on their offense. They have very mediocre pitching, to put it kindly. I know they got some guys in the minors that people are high on. It's a tough ballpark to pitch in, and all those guys have better road splits than home splits, but it's not a team until they get fully healthy, and Rooker's going to be out for the year. I'm not sure when some of these other guys are going to be back. It's a team that I'm passing on, or you know, not looking to back necessarily, but look, the market adjusts, so there's a price for everything, and I'm sure at some points there will be maybe some value on them, but they haven't played well. I thought they were maybe a fringe sleeper playoff team at the beginning of the year, kind of like the White Sox, where they're up and coming. Mm-hmm. It's hard to tell if they're a year away or if they're 2 years away, but it looks like they are at least a year away.
0: Yeah, at least a year away. They don't have enough pitching, and like you said, probably not enough depth offensively to overcome those pitching problems. And the A's, I think it was about 10 days ago, I said, 10 days to a week ago, I said, I finally give up on this team. They're not going to get it done. It's obvious they don't have enough. And they had that win total of 75.5. I thought they could possibly be a playoff team in the American League. It's not going to happen. By the way, Apple TV tonight is going to broadcast.
1: I know.
0: Broadcast the Red Sox-Mets game. Sounds like you're not happy about that.
1: Well, it's annoying for me with my setup here. I have to go into the app. Like I got my DirecTV on. I can have that. I don't know if you're familiar with this channel. I'm sure some people listening are. Channel 720, where it puts eight games on at a time. Right. I can kind of see the score, the outs, the score bug with all these games, and I got a feel for what's going on. Apple TV, I got to get out of that, go into it, and basically just it's kind of a pain from a viewing standpoint, and I lose track of the other games. And people at home do the same thing where you can't flick back and forth when you have to watch the games on the streaming channel. Do you guys have it in the studio, Apple TV?
0: No, that's what I was going to mention is that's our game of the night, but we cannot even watch that in the studio because we don't have Apple TV in here. And I don't believe the game has started yet. 4:50 Pacific was a scheduled start time. I don't know if the game has
1: started.
0: Just
1: through the first pitch.
0: It's through the first pitch?
1: Yeah, we just got the first pitch in the first. Apparently, I'm looking at the DraftKings betting screen here, and according to that tracker, they have – boy, first it said two on, nobody out. Now it's saying one out, man on third. So there was probably a base hit, and somebody got thrown out. But the game is underway now.
0: Okay, you're right. It is underway. And wide line, Mets minus 120. I've got Red Sox plus 128 here, and that's a good pitching matchup. Sonny Gray against Nolan McLean. McLean's been a little bit better. He was shaky for a while. I've liked Nolan McLean all season, but a little bit. He went through a tough stretch there, but he's been better in the last couple starts. Sonny Gray, 10-1 for the Red Sox. Whip of 110, ERA of 260. And Red Sox underdogs tonight at Citi Field. Boston has won six in a row. Yankees now four back of the Rays in the American League East. When is Aaron Judge going to make it back? Good question. Nobody knows. It could be late August. Here's Brian Cashman talking about the Yankees star.
2: It's about the six-week mark for Aaron Judge. Has he been re-imaged yet? Is there a plan to have him re-imaged?
3: Yeah, we're going to re-image him during the All-Star break. So that'll give us a real idea of where that currently sits. But I don't think we want to put him at risk, of coming back while still injured, which would imply, again, he should be asymptomatic before we turn him loose. So I think if he's asymptomatic and not feeling anything and they're showing healing, then I think it's probably appropriate to get him going again. But we don't want to, because the schedule is what it is, put him in a position where we're putting him in jeopardy where, somehow it gets worse.
0: Yeah, I think one of the problems, Will, with the Yankees here quickly is when Aaron Judge goes out, it's like a house of cards, right? The Yankees can just fall apart.
1: And the thing Cashman mentions a good point where if you bring him back too early, then you lose him for the year, then you're done. You have no chance to win the World Series. So you got to make sure he's good to go. So I guess it's going to be a big re-imaging day whenever that comes out and whatever news comes of that.
0: I think it's going to be late August no matter what. And you got to play it cautiously with Judge, because if you rush back and he re-injures it, you're screwed. And the Yankees, as long as they can hang around. Look, there's only five teams in the American League with a winning record right now. And I think three of those teams are only two games under 500. It's the Rays and the Yankees and everybody else. By the way, $30 million in guaranteed prizes. 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
8: The Diamondbacks visiting the Los Angeles Dodgers for a three-game weekend series. 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The Diamondbacks plus 210. Dodgers minus 255. The over-under is at 8.5. Shane Bieber getting the start for the Toronto Blue Jays. They're in San Diego starting a series with the Padres. We'll start J.P. Sears. The Blue Jays even money, while the Padres are minus 118. Over-under at Petco is at 8.5. Kyle Leahy will start for the Cardinals at Busch Stadium. A weekend series with the Atlanta Braves will go with Chris Sale. The Braves minus 164 on the money line. Cardinals plus 138 with the over-under of 8. The Angels visiting the Minnesota Twins. Los Angeles plus 128. Minnesota minus 152. The over-under at 9.5. I'm Tony Desiri from VSiN, the Sports Betting Network.
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10: On the next A Numbers Game, the World Cup semifinals are set, and Dallin Cuff is on the program to discuss both semifinal games. By the way, I won't be there. Dustin Sweetelson on desk with Kelly Bidlin to discuss with Dallin, plus Greg Peterson on this All-Star week off, talking about the All-Star game and the Home Run Derby, as will Adam Burke, as will Wes Reynolds. It's A Numbers Game. Dustin Sweetelson, Kelly Bidlin, right here at VSiN, 10 a.m. Eastern, 7 a.m. Pacific, the Sports Betting Network.
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13: 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Mm-hmm. 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
13: 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Brian Windhorst says that the Sixers are in this. 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